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0: Hey, before the burgers hit the grill, fireworks, they light up the sky, take a few minutes to remember that Independence Day, you know what? What is that day really all about? An extraordinary vision outlined 250 years ago, and that is the Declaration of Independence. Now, it's the document where ordinary men made a revolutionary claim that our rights come from our Creator. Our government only exists to protect those God-given rights, and its power comes only from the consent of the governed. Now, that idea gave birth to the greatest country God ever gave man. Now, this 4th of July, join my friends at Americans for Prosperity on the Declaration Project and pledge to read the Declaration aloud with your family and your friends. Read the words, reflect on their meaning, and renew your commitment to the principles that built this great country. Just go to AFP.
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4: The Fox News alert: sentencing in the Texas track meet stabbing. I'm Lee Silicera. The teenager convicted of stabbing a fellow teen to death last year learns his fate.
5: The jury has sentenced Carmelo Anthony to 35 years behind bars after finding him guilty of murder. I'm told that he is eligible for parole after he serves half his time.
4: Fox's Brooke Taylor in McKinney, Texas. Anthony could have been sentenced to as much as 99 years in the stabbing death of Austin Metcalf. Primaries in four states. In Maine, voters are deciding whether progressive Graham Plattner will face incumbent Republican Senator Susan Collins in November. In South Carolina, Pamela Yvette and Alan Wilson advanced to Republican gubernatorial runoff. While in California, which held its primary last week, Republican Steve Hilton is now advanced to the general election.
6: Hilton, a conservative commentator who is backed by President Trump, advancing over Democrat billionaire Tom Steyer. Hilton will face Democrat Javier Becerra in the general election. Becerra, who advanced last week, has previously served as California Attorney General and as the former Health and Human Services Secretary under President Biden. Newsom, who did not back any candidate in the race to replace him, is seen as a likely 2028 Democratic presidential contender.
4: Fox's Kristen Goodwin. The U.S. has launched a round of strikes against Iran after Tehran shot down an Apache helicopter off the coast of Oman. The service members were not injured.
7: The two U.S. airmen were rescued by a Corsair, a 24-foot autonomous surface vessel with a 1,000 nautical mile range and a 1,000-pound payload capacity, built by Saronic and commissioned by Biden Defense Secretary Lloyd Austin.
4: Fox's Jennifer Griffin in Washington. A federal judge has permanently blocked Alabama from executing an inmate with nitrogen gas after declaring the method violates the constitutional ban on cruel and unusual punishment. 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
20: Cloudy skies overnight. The low temperature expected to be right around 63. Wednesday, you can expect mostly cloudy skies with the high around 83.
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23: We shall never surrender.
24: Good morning, everybody. All right, here's the deal. Polls opening in Maine. I mean, it's Graham Plattner. I don't know what the deal is. We'll see how primary voters react to him. I mean, Mills, Governor Mills, is still on the ballot, and then there's kind of two fringe candidates on the Democrat ballot. But this guy is a phony. I mean, he's another Democrat manufactured candidate. He is. Let's get a man's man. Let's get a real man's man. Okay. You know what that comes with? Well, your definition of a man's man. I mean, come on. He's a little more butch than Tim Walz. But once you scratch the surface on this guy, everything collapses. He claims to be an oyster farmer. Okay. But he only made $5,000 oyster farming in 2025. That's not a lot of money. The business is worth $50,000 to $100,000. That's just all of the equipment in his boat. He works as a harbor master in a tiny little harbor. Gets $3,000 a year for that. And then he gets about $4,500 a month for disability from the military. Now, he did four combat tours. Three for the Marines, one for the Army Reserve. Okay. But he's not making money as an oyster farmer. I mean, I made money yesterday on a shot at the tournament, my high school alumni tournament. They had El Luco. They had this thing where you could put down a certain amount of money, and if you on a three, and if you landed on the green, you doubled it. And I happened to land on the green. I was the only. This was rare too.
0: Yeah,
24: I was the only one in the foursome to land on the green, which these guys were real golfers. You know what I mean?
0: Yeah, yeah, I know what
24: like
0: you mean.
24: My brother-in-law golfs frequently. Mike Tibnan golfs frequently. Dave Griffin golfs frequently. Another member of the foursome. They just had a bad shot. Kevin DeLeda. He golfs frequently. All good golfers. I got it. So I doubled my money. And I didn't, by the way, I didn't take the money. I gave it to the kids who were doing the you know, the thing on that green.
0: Yeah.
24: So can I say I'm a professional golfer? I mean, actually, I made money yesterday golfing. I made money golfing. I didn't make a living, but I made money golfing yesterday. Am I a professional golfer?
0: No.
24: Okay, thank
0: you. There's a reason why I said it like that.
24: Yeah, no. And nor is he really an oyster farmer. So he's got the kind of the, you know, regular guy clothing. He's got the pickup truck. He talks, you know, in that way. He had a military background, okay? A lot more butch than, say, you know, some of the others the Democrats put up. But once you scratch the surface on this guy, there's nothing there. You want to say that about Trump? Fine. Trump, yeah, ran businesses, good golfer, all of that. This guy, and I would say Trump is a guy's guy, despite being very wealthy, relates to people quite well. It's not phony. It's not put on. That's who he is. Okay? You can say a lot of bad things about him if you want, but he relates to regular people despite being a multi-billionaire. Graham Plattner? Yeah. So what's going to happen today? Are people going to vote for Mills even though she fell out of the race but is still on the ballot? No, I mean, I think they're all going to coalesce. They're all going to go with Graham Plattner, the Democrats. Remember, it's a Democrat primary. And then he'll take on Susan Collins if he's still in the race. But the thing is, he's not what he appears to be. He isn't. You know, it's just like the guy down in Texas, James Tallarico. I mean, he came right out of the left wing of the Democrat Party. He happens to be, I guess, a pastor or a minister, but he was out there saying that God is non-binary. There are six genders, you know? He was vegan until he realized that didn't work with Texans, and now every chance he gets, he takes a picture of himself shoveling meat into his mouth. You know? Oh, I eat meat all the time. It was a big meat campaign. He said it was a vegan campaign. Now he's changed his mind. So, that's a phony. You know, that is a phony. When you say God is non-binary, wow. Okay, fine. There are six genders. I don't think so. There are six genders. There are not six genders. That's great. But no, hold on a second. Now he's kind of dialing it back. He said he doesn't. He says that transgender surgeries for minors are a step too far. Oof. Dialing a bit. Really? Saying it almost like, you know. So going back to Graham Plattner, this guy, he's had a Nazi tattoo. I'm sorry, folks. You got a Nazi tattoo. You were in Croatia. You didn't realize it. Now he's falling back on PTSD for the reason why he wrote all these terrible things and said all these terrible things. Well, what about your trolling, you know, and sending out pics of your junk to people on dating apps and you're married? I'm sorry, but if, you know, far be it from me to step inside anybody's marriage. Their marriage is their business. But you know what? When you're running for Senate and you're going to have classified information, I don't want somebody who can be blackmailed because somebody's got a picture of his junk. And that's not a good position to be in. That's why the whole thing with Bill Clinton, when he was screwing around, he was putting himself in a position where he could be blackmailed. And that's why when you have a security clearance, they want to make sure that you don't have any secrets that somebody could exploit. Now, speaking of this, the guy did do four tours, three as a Marine and one as an Army reservist. And we thank him for that. We give him credit. I didn't. I didn't do four tours. Nope. But you know what? There's another guy out there right now, Scott Pelley. And I don't think he's learned the Brian Williams lesson where don't make up things about where you were and what was happening. Remember Brian Williams, NBC? He got canned because he got caught in all of these lies. Well, he got demoted. He got sent to MSNBC. And now he's even gone from there. I don't know what Brian Williams is doing now, but he was on top of the world. Of course, he told everybody, I saw bodies floating by my hotel during Katrina in New Orleans, and there weren't any bodies floating by his hotel. He said he was in a helicopter that got shot at or shot down. Yeah. Listen to Scott Pelley now. This is that interview with the New York Times again, but it's great. I found another little nugget.
11: I've never worn the uniform, but I've been in combat for this country.
24: No, you haven't. No, you have. You've been near combat. You haven't been in combat. Combat in combat entails carrying a weapon and firing on the enemy and being fired upon. Let's hear his description.
11: In Afghanistan and Iraq, Kuwait.
24: Now, going to those places is dangerous to begin with, but you weren't in combat. You weren't in combat. Give us a specific and we'll check it out.
11: Been shot at?
24: When? Give us a specific, because Brian Williams got fired for that. Oh, that's right. You're already fired for being a pompous blowhard.
11: Spent nights in foxholes filling up with water in the desert.
24: I really want to know how foxholes in the desert fill up with water. Now, again, unless it's the rain season, sleeping in a foxhole. When did you sleep in a foxhole? Seriously?
11: I'm not aware that the President of the United States has ever done any of those things for his country.
24: No, he's only been shot at. There's been how many attempts on his life? Just had one at the correspondence dinner. Were you there? Oh, I'm sure you would say you were under fire there, right? What a phony. What a liar. All right. I mean, listen, I'll give Graham Plattner whatever. He was there. He was wearing the uniform. Let's go to Nick, my paizan in Weymouth. Nick, I got a minute and a half. Go for it, buddy.
13: Okay, quick. This is how crack got screwed. And try and find these results, by the way. Day one of the election. She's christened 193,000 votes back, predicted to win. This is actuarial, right? This is mathematics, permutations, combinations, probabilities, the patterns of voting, okay, especially with less than 800,000 to eventually be counted, and they knew it. Likewise, Pratt should have been predicted to win it for second place because he was kicking that half-wit communist Ramon's butt more than he was getting kicked by the lady above. They intentionally did not do that because what eventually happened was it is totally

0: funny comments from listeners that Dr. Tim saying, huh? Water in the desert? Yep, exactly, Dr. Tim. You thought the same thing I did. Great minds think alike. And John Scungio said, all Graham Platner needs is a trucker wallet to make his cosplay complete. And then over Scott Pelley, you know, I was fired upon. Sounds like Hillary in Kosovo. Remember that? Eluko, you might be too young to remember that. She was talking about how she visited Kosovo. They were under fire. They had to do a corkscrew landing.
1: Feel like I remember hearing about it, but not when it actually supposedly happened.
0: She had to
1: I remember hearing the story.
0: Yeah, she had to run off the plane. She had to run off the plane and take cover. And then the video surfaced. And she was with, I think Chelsea was with her. And some little girl came up with flowers.
1: When was it?
0: Oh, it was, it was when Bill was president, I think. Okay. It goes that far, because that's when the stuff was going on over there. I believe it was when Bill was president. So let's go to Ed Markey. Talk about cosplaying. So Ed Markey is trying to cosplay like a member of the squat. He wants to kind of be like AOC. He has gone all trans all the time. So it started when Seth Moulton, the Massachusetts congressman, announced that he was going to run against Ed Markey. But Moulton had made comments about not

0: wanting his daughter to, or his daughters, to have to compete with boys in athletics. Said it's dangerous, which he's right. He was absolutely right there. But now he's backing off that. However, Markey seized that. He wears the trans flag around his neck. That's the one that's baby blue, pink, and white. So cute. Here's a flag telling you what I do with my genitalia. That's what it boils down to. But anyway, here's Mark. He made like a selfie video. And he's got, you know, people screaming. And you got to see what he's got on. Like, he's got the trans flag wrapped around him. Then he's got this multicolored cord wrapped around him. I mean, it's insane. Insane. Listen to him.
1: Friday in Boston. And we got the greatest crew out here celebrating. And we're going to protect the LGBTQ, the trans community, from all the assaults from Donald Trump. That's what we are here. We're up and we're ready to fight.
0: We're up and we're ready to fight. It almost sounds like Katharine Hepburn a little bit. I mean, it's hilarious. He's all in. I'm a white old Irish guy. I'm 80. I'm a white old Irish guy, but I'm all done up for pride. Another cosplayer. Another phony. You know? Seriously. Another phony. Just cosplay. That's him. That's her. Oh, speaking of cosplay. So, you know the guy running for Senate, James Tallarico, down in Texas? He's the so-called minister, and I mean, I guess he is, but the guy who said there are six genders, God is non-binary, he said that. Now he's trying, oh yeah, he's a vegan, but every chance he gets now, he's stuffing meat in his mouth for pictures and video. He said that he believes now transgender surgeries for minors are a step too far. Oh! I wonder what Ed Markey would have to say about that. There's a guy. This is what the Dems will do, folks. And the governor of Virginia did it when she was running. Oh, they'll dial it back the second they get into office. You know what they're going to do. At least with Trump, he tells you right up front what he's going to do. And for the most part, he's done it. Oh, yeah, you're going to say, he said he would get us out of the war in Ukraine and end it in a day. Okay. Hasn't been successful there, but it...
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0: Hey, for those of you on the Cape, the Dean is back tomorrow. That's the big headline. But I'll be with you for the final hour today. The Dean is back tomorrow. Wow. Good job, Dean. Thank you. And yes, it is an honor to do the WXTK Extra Time. We'll have another hour today, folks. I've got some Cape Cod and Nantucket stories for you. But we've got to deal with what's ahead here. And we haven't talked about Iran yet this morning. So I told you yesterday that the reason Iran was firing on Israel, well, of course, they want genocide in Israel. They want to kill all the Jews. I mean, seriously. Well, they do. I mean, that's why they want a nuclear weapon. I mean, unlike other countries that want a nuclear weapon, like Kim Jong, the rocket man, he wanted a nuclear weapon because he wanted to be able to have a place at the table. You got a nuke, you got a place at the table. You're like, hey, don't mess with me, I have a nuke. Even if it's just one, I got a nuke. Well, Iran, yeah, kind of wanted that, but really they wanted the nuke to be able to bring on the 12th Imam. Yeah, we're talking about crazy people here. I think Marco Rubio said it best, where he said, these are religious crazies or insane. They want to bring about the rise of the 12th Imam, who's hiding in some well somewhere, and it's going to bring about end times. And by doing that, you have to kill all the Jews to bring that on. And, destroy Israel. You got to do all of that. Interesting, isn't it? Yeah. So they want a nuke. Now, the reason they were firing at Israel, not just because they want them to, but it's a short-term strategy because they're trying to divide and conquer the alliance between the United States and Israel. They're trying to destroy it. Okay. And they haven't been successful, although depending upon what you read in the news, there's some strain in the relationship between Trump and Bibi Netanyahu. He's trying to keep him, hey, stop firing back. Just let them do it. The Israelis, I believe, stopped every single bit of ordnance that the Iranians tried to get into there. Meanwhile, this is the smart thing that's being done. Which a lot of the countries in that area are saying, you know what? I don't want to worry about the Strait of Hormuz ever again. So we're building infrastructure to get our oil, our product, everything to see a different way, which is smart. It's kind of a bottleneck and a tough place to get through. And yes, even if we do get the Iranians to be part of the world community and play nice, you never know. And what you have to remember about Iran, too, is Iran is Persian. It's not Arab. It is Persian. The only reason that they are Muslim now is because of the Muslim hordes invading them and converting people at the tip of a sword. Yeah, I know, right. I don't want to get into a conversation of the Crusades because I don't know why everybody is. The Crusades were terrible. Really? We're just pushing back the conquering Muslims. I thought that was okay because they were colonizers. The Muslims were the colonizers. They were also the biggest people in the slave trade, too. The Ottoman Empire, the Muslims before. Remember Thomas Jefferson? Come on, we're celebrating the 250th anniversary of our country, the Barbary Coast. What was that all about? And wait a minute. There were white slaves? There were? Yeah. Slave trade still continues to this day? Yep. All of that stuff, but I digress. Let's get back to the matter at hand here. We have, we had last night Donald Trump being booed at Madison Square Garden. You can clearly hear it. There's people cheering for him. Then you can clearly hear that. And why wouldn't they? After everybody said, oh, he's a phony. He's not even a Knicks fan. And then you have the commissioner of the NBA sitting there before the game in a pregame saying he's been here forever. He's been a supporter of the NBA and been a Knicks fan and been here. And then Fox put together a montage of all the times he's been at games, photos, video, everything. But no, but that's all right. The media was telling a different story. Mamdani and everybody else, he shouldn't be there. Oh, this is such an inconvenience. Have you been to a major sporting event recently? Well, we can't have the rally outside. You couldn't have the rally at Bryant Park either. Did you see the video of the violence in Bryant Park? They moved the outside viewing party slash rally from outside Madison Square Garden. They moved it to Bryant Park, and there was violence. So there probably would have been violence outside of the Madison Square Garden. Oh, and by the way, how about the guy, the person who shouldn't be on our streets, slashing people in Penn Station? And for those of you who don't know, Penn Station and Madison Square Garden, you know, all together. Crazy person who shouldn't be on the streets, who should be institutionalized. Nope, just slashing at people. But, right, we don't want to do that. We don't want to institutionalize people. Well, if you don't, you're going to continue to have these kinds of situations. All right. Let's go to Ed Markey. One of the themes of today has been Graham Plattner, who's running for Senate in Maine, is kind of a cosplay. If you don't know what a cosplay is, it's people who like to dress up as a character. Yeah, I know. There's also some people into kink who like to dress up as a character. We call those people furries, but somebody who likes to cosplay. All right, if I dressed up as Indiana Jones, right, that would be cosplaying. Well, Graham Plattner's cosplaying the regular guy. He's also cosplaying an oyster farmer, because if you look at his financial records in 2025, he only made $5,000 as an oyster farmer. That's not an oyster farmer. And $3,000 of those dollars came from, I guess, a restaurant owned by a family member who he sold the oysters to. Well, meanwhile, old white-haired Irish guy, Ed Markey, is all in for pride. I mean, I'm surprised he hasn't dyed the hair purple. Seriously, I'm surprised he hasn't dyed his hair purple. He did a selfie video at Boston Pride. You got to hear him. I mean, people are yelling and cheering and all that, but you'll hear Ed Markey.
1: Pride Day in Boston, and we've got the greatest crew out here celebrating, and we're going to protect the LGBTQ, the trans community, from all the assaults from Donald Trump. That's what we are here to say. We're up and we're ready to fight.
0: What are the assaults from Donald Trump on the LGBTQ community? What are the assaults? Like it's violence, the assaults. What's the violence? We don't want children to have surgeries or medications? That's an assault? Really? We don't want children to have the medications. Also, we're not gonna play along and put on a passport 30 different genders. A passport is for very important identification. Are you a male? Are you a female? Well, I identify as a female. That doesn't matter. Are you a male? Are you a female? No gender is assigned at birth. Your gender slash sex is determined when the ovum meets a sperm. The DNAs combine. If you have XX, you're a woman. If you have XY, you're a man. But Jim, what about someone with female characteristics but they have XY. Okay. That is, do you have any idea how rare that is? Do you remember the Olympian from, was it from Morocco or I can't remember, Tunisia? I can't remember from where. Who was boxing in the last Olympics in Paris. And this is one of these intersex people, I guess there's another term for it. You know how rare that is? And by the way, they really shouldn't be allowed to compete against women if they have double X. And actually, she has, or he, or whatever you want to say, has double X. That's what's rare. But Ed Markey says the assaults on trans. What assaults? I think it's an assault when you cut off a healthy piece of child's tissue. If you want to be an adult and you want to do all that, have a ball. Pardon the pun. Or not. Have a ball. Go for it. I don't care. Just don't force it down my throat. Okay? I don't want to be part of it. Okay? I'll accept you, everything else. And if you're a nice person and you're polite, I'll even use the name that you want to use. But that's about it. Again, my way is more compassionate. My way is, why can't we make people comfortable in their own body like we do with people who have anorexia? Mike Armstrong is next. You're listening to The Jim Polito Show. You are not alone.
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0: Yeah, they're going to open up the polls in Maine. And they're going to elect the guy with the Nazi tattoo. Good morning, everybody. The guy with the Nazi tattoo, but hold on. Hold on. Oyster farmer? Well, again, once again, this is the left creating a character. It's almost as if Graham Plattner is cosplaying like a regular Maine guy, right? It's almost like he's cosplaying a regular Maine guy. Like, yeah, put the shirt on, put the pants on, you know, grow the facial hair, have a pickup truck, show the tattoos. But you're not really what you make yourself out to be. And you probably are what you deny. Yeah. I mean, come on. You had a Nazi tattoo. If I had a nickel for every time somebody referred to me as a Nazi, I don't have one single tattoo. And if I did have one, it wouldn't be a Totenkopf. So anyway, yeah, he's playing, but hold on. I'm looking at some analysis here. He likes to say he lives on the sea and off the sea. But if you look at his financial records, he's not doing that. Well, let me explain. If he was an oyster farmer, wouldn't he be able to show that he makes a living from doing that? Well, the interesting thing is, his financial reports show that the majority of his income is derived from veterans' disability payments. Now, we thank him for his service, and if he is truly disabled, then he should be receiving those benefits. He claims to have PTSD. I'm not in any position to doubt that. And I think PTSD is something very real. I believe my father had it all of his life from the Normandy invasion. But just listen to this. According to his 2025 financial disclosures, he listed $5,001 as his annual income from farming oysters. Okay. His entire business, the oyster farm, is only worth between $50,000 and $100,000, which is basically the value of his boat, his lines, his anchors, and other farming equipment. Now, I just happened to see some oyster farming equipment. I was at, well, near Sandy Neck, going out on the boardwalk in Sandwich. And there's all the, you know, the tidal area in there. And there's one section where Jimmy H. showed me there is the containment units for oyster farming. And by the way, I think oyster farming is great. I do. And salmon farming, I think oyster farming is good. I mean, you get a good quality oyster too. But so here, let's get back to his income. So $5,000 from the oyster farming. He gets another $3,000 because he's the harbor master for Sullivan, Maine. He's responsible for overseeing 17 boat moorings. Okay. But he receives $4,800 a month in disability payments. Apparently, he got injured, too. He has some herniated discs. His shoulders and his knees bother him. He saw combat in Iraq and Afghanistan. Let's see. But he still lists himself as an oyster farmer. If you're making $5,000 a year, you're not really an oyster farmer. I'm sorry. And let's see. The only oysters that it shows he has sold has been to his parents' restaurant, is it his mother's restaurant or his parents' restaurant? Yeah. You want to dig a little deeper, everybody? Somehow the media is not, but he got a loan from his parents, I think, too, to buy his house, which, you know, I mean, people do that. But that's it. So I guess as you go to the polls today in Maine, you're going to be voting for a guy who appears to be living off his parents. I don't know. And the other thing is, if you're collecting disability payments because your shoulder's a mess, your knees are shot, you have herniated discs, how are you oyster farming? Now, these are just basic questions, right? But we're in a cosplay world where the Democrats try to appeal to working people and they dress up people like this guy, like a cosplay dress up. They dress him up, put him out there and say, hey, vote for this guy. He's great. He's super. I don't think so. I just don't. But they're going to elect him today in Maine. And I don't know what's going to happen in the future. I can tell you this. What was it? The Sun? Is it The Sun that interviewed? Where was the woman who said she didn't really care that Graham Plattner had this Nazi-style tattoo? A female fan of Senate hopeful Graham Plattner downplayed concerns about his old Nazi-linked tattoo at a local rally Sunday, but said if he had ink of an Israeli flag, that would cross a red line for her because I don't want genocide. the woman's name isn't provided. I saw the video. I don't need to play it for you. You know, the Totenkopf, the death skull, the death head death skull, that's on the center of every SS officer's cap. It's probably the last thing people saw when they were being marched into the so-called showers and gassed to death. But that's not genocide, right? The Israeli flag represents genocide. Speaking of someone, and again, Graham Plattner, it looks like, I haven't heard anything from his military record. I don't like what he says about his fellow brothers and sisters in arms. You've seen the stuff he said, but he writes it off as PTSD. That's a good excuse. That's almost like saying I was drinking then. Writes it off as PTSD, him saying all those things. Speaking of PTSD, Scott Pelley. I know. I watched clips of the interview again. I couldn't help myself. There's a guy who's got to grow a pair, if you know what I mean. He was talk about stolen valor. Listen to what he said, what he's saying here about when he worked for 60 Minutes.
7: I've never worn the uniform, but I've been in combat for this country.
0: No, you have not. You have been near battles. You have not been in combat for this country. You haven't. You know, there was another guy who was big at NBC News who tried to tell people he had been in combat, and he's out of a job now.
7: In Afghanistan and Iraq, Kuwait, been shot at.
0: Really? Give us the particulars. Give us the particulars.
7: Spent nights in foxholes filling up with water in the desert.
0: Come on. You were nowhere near. Okay, look. It's one thing to go into a war zone. All right, I'll give you that. You weren't alongside guys shooting. Tell us the story. Tell us the story.
7: I'm not aware that the President of the United States has ever done any of those things for his country.
0: He took a bullet, though. He took a bullet to the ear. And he's had how many attempts on his life? Now, there's somebody who was in combat. You're in your foxhole? Really? Did your satellite link up work? Did you have your fluffy slippers, Scott Pelley? You know, Brian Williams did this. And I wonder if somebody's going to look into this. Water rushing into a foxhole in the desert. How is that possible? Luke, help me out here. It's been a long time since I took geography. But help me out.
8: Yeah.
0: A desert is an absence of water, correct?
8: For the most part. Although it rains, when it rains, it does rain for a while. But that's still pretty rare.
0: Yeah. So a desert, right.
8: They get all the rain at once, in other words.
0: That's like saying, I was in the rainforest when it started to snow. I was in a foxhole with water rushing in. Okay. And the president hasn't. This guy is the gift that keeps on. I almost don't want him to go away. I almost don't want the pompous blowhard liar to go away. Because this is so good. In America. You got to put that one back up there, Eluco, because I might want to use it. All right. When we return, Ed Markey. Talk about cosplaying. Like, I think Graham Plattner is cosplaying like a working guy, regular guy.
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19: Fox News Alert, results rolling in. I'm Lisa Lucera. Progressive Graham Parker has advanced in the primary for U.S. Senate in Maine. Plattner, who has come under fire over allegations of his treatment of women, told supporters,
20: I'm still far from perfect, but every day I wake up and I try to be a little bit better and a little bit kinder than I was the day before.
19: And he said,
20: and if you give me the chance, I will be a senator for the people who cannot afford to buy a senator.
19: Plattner will face incumbent Republican Susan Collins in November. In South Carolina, Republican Senator Lindsey Graham has survived a primary challenge and will face Charleston pediatrician Annie Andrews. In California, which held its primary last week, Republican Steve Hilton will face former HHS Secretary Javier Becerra in the race for governor. Texas teenager Carmelo Anthony sentenced to 35 years in prison for the stabbing death last year of fellow teen Austin Metcalf at a track meet. Anthony was convicted this afternoon of murder.
21: He is eligible for parole after he serves half his time. The jury had the option to give him as much as 99 years behind bars, but again, they have chosen to give him 35 years.
19: Fox's Brooke Taylor outside the courthouse in McKinney, Texas. CENTCOM says today's U.S. airstrikes targeting Iran have ended.
1: 20 targets in total were struck. The strikes began at 5 p.m. Eastern. The initial targets included air defense systems and radars. Explosions have been reported at least 6 sites on Keshem Island over Bushehr, Hamadan, and in Iran's port city of Sirik near the mouth of the Strait of Hormuz.
19: Fox's Jennifer Griffin in Washington. The strike came hours after President Trump warned Iran there would be consequences after Tehran shot down an Apache helicopter off the coast of Oman. 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
19: A trial resumes in Miami in the case of a real estate mogul who crashed his boat in 2022, killing one teenage girl and severely injuring another.
25: Prosecutors in Miami will continue to present their case against 55-year-old George Pino. He's the real estate developer who they say on Labor Day weekend of 2022 drove his boat drunk through a channel, crashing the vessel while carrying his wife, daughter, and 11 of her friends. The crash killed 17-year-old Lucy Fernandez.
26: Look under the boat. Maybe she's trapped under there. She was.
25: It also left another girl permanently injured. Pino's attorneys dispute he was intoxicated and call the crash accidental. In Miami, Eben Brown, Fox News.
19: A bridge from Michigan to Ontario, Canada is set to open despite efforts from the Trump administration to block it.
27: A ribbon-cutting ceremony is planned Friday for the Gordie Howe International Bridge connecting Windsor and Detroit, despite threats from President Trump earlier this year to block the opening over trade disputes between the two nations. The president also demanded a larger ownership stake in the $4.7 billion bridge that was funded by Canada. Michigan Democrat Senator Alyssa Slotkin.
28: Everybody except for a few actors here wanted that bridge open. It was deeply bipartisan, and I'm thrilled, and I will be there at the opening.
27: The public expected to begin crossing the Gordie Howe Bridge by next Monday. Jeff Manasso, Fox News.
19: Sales of previously occupied U.S. homes accelerated last month to their fastest pace since December. The National Association of Realtors says existing home sales rose 3.2% in May from the previous month. Sales also rose 3.2% compared to May of last year. Wall Street, another roller coaster day for stocks. The Dow adds 86, the Nasdaq minus 250.
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30: Cloudy skies overnight. The low temperature expected to be right around 63. Wednesday, you can expect mostly cloudy skies with the high around 83.

0: Tuesday, and I haven't done a single email, and I'm about to change that right now. Hey, Jesse, explain the difference of people attacking the Capitol Police and going to jail, and Democrats throwing water bottles and making threats to ICE agents, and no one goes to jail. This is Representative Latifah Simon from earlier today.
1: Agencies like ICE and CBP. Rather than making communities safer, I assert that this administration is terrorizing them and our communities. As a representative of one of the most diverse districts in this nation, I approach this issue today through the premise and the praxis of both humanity and the law. Immigrants are workers. They are scientists. They are physicians. They are caregivers and taxpayers, part of our communities and part of our economy. And we should not be scapegoated. They should not be scapegoated.
0: Communists believe everything should only work for the revolution. It just comes back to what we talked about earlier. Why would they arrest all these January Sixers, but they're not arresting the people throwing things at ICE agents? Maybe right about now you're saying, but Jesse, the Trump administration is in charge. We have a different group of leadership. Why are they not arresting these anti-ICE people? I need to clarify what is happening and what is not happening. First, they are arresting the people who cross the legal line and actually assault federal agents. They are doing that.

0: Lots of places can expose you to identity theft.
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5: It's August 2023, a county government meeting in Pennsylvania's Lehigh Valley. A young woman, early 20s, steps up to the mic to speak.
6: My two-month-old son was happily drinking milk from his bottle when he quickly started choking, turned blue, and went limp. 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Two pumps of the device and my son was conscious, gasping for air and coughing up milk.
5: They all went to the ER to make sure the baby was okay.
6: But upon arriving at Lehigh Valley Hospital, the diagnosis quickly became something so different.
5: One of the doctors had a theory.
6: She stated to my father and mother-in-law that we are young, first-time parents who got frustrated with our baby and violently shook him to make him stop crying, and a confession would only make things easier for us.
5: The parents were told to leave the hospital without their son, and he wouldn't come home for 7 whole months.
6: I'm a postpartum mom dealing with the grief and the trauma of my son being ripped from my arms, and I'm a mom who lost everything in less than 24 hours due to one doctor's misdiagnosis. Enough is enough.
5: And then the next person speaks, and the next one. The stories they tell form a pattern of parents walking into a Lehigh Valley hospital to get help for a child, only to leave without them. And the same doctor's name kept coming up again and again, a pediatrician.
7: I ask you, what kind of doctor does this?
5: That's what I wanted to know too. From Serial Productions and the New York Times, I'm Diane Neary. And this is The Preventionist, a story about a doctor and the rise of a powerful field of pediatric medicine.
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Tuesday. Do not forget that Friday is the next day I'm going to be sitting here. 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Ask me anything. Before we get to more Scott Pelley things and 5 seconds on Iran and emails, I wanted to warn you about something. I normally don't do this. I'm not a weatherman. I mean, I don't do a lot of natural disaster stuff, but I saw this headline and I got very, very afraid, to be honest with you. Central America is on alert as Tropical Storm Christina approaches. Have you ever?

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9: Setting the stage for November, I'm Ted Lindner, Fox News. Graham Plattner, a Marine veteran and progressive activist, has won the Democratic nomination for the U.S. Senate in the state of Maine.
10: I love every single one of you, everyone who has shown up at a town hall, who has knocked on a door, who cast their vote, not for me, but for a vision of a life in Maine that you can afford.
9: Plattner is going to face the Senator Susan Collins, who is a Republican. She's running for a sixth term in November. Democrat Javier Becerra and Republican Steve Hilton going to face off in California's governor's race. After a week of voting, they are the top two vote getters.
11: The good news is that we're going to have a chance for change in November, a new direction instead of another 4 years of the insanity. So very happy, but we've got, you know, work to do to turn this state around, but I'm excited. It's a great night.
9: In South Carolina, Lieutenant Governor Pamela Yvette and State Attorney General Alan Wilson advanced to a runoff for the Republican nomination. Senator Lindsey Graham won his own primary outright in his pursuit of a fifth term. 85-year-old Jim Clyburn, the state's only Democrat in Congress, easily defeated challenger Frederick Goodwin in his bid for an 18th term. Nevada Governor Joe Lombardo easily won the Republican nomination. State Attorney General Aaron Ford won the Democrat primary for governor. And Julie Fedorchak is the projected winner of the Republican race for North Dakota's sole seat in the U.S. House of Representatives. She advances to the general election where she'll face Democrat Tryguve Hammer. And U.S. Central Command says they're responding to reports of Iran shooting down a U.S. military attack helicopter near the Strait of Hormuz.
12: U.S. Central Command says that these strikes are, quote, a proportional response. Now, the U.S. Apache helicopter was patrolling regional waters at the time it was attacked. President Trump earlier said that the killing of any U.S. service members would be a red line that would restart the war with Iran.
9: That is Fox's Max Gordon. 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
9: A Texas teen convicted of murder and a track meet stabbing. Fox's Brooke Taylor with more.
12: U.S. Central Command says that these strikes are...
2: It took jurors about three hours to deliberate and find Carmelo Anthony guilty of murder. And then later, they sentenced him to 35 years behind bars. He's going to be eligible for parole after serving half that sentence. He faced up to 99 years behind bars. Again, he's been convicted now murdering 17-year-old Austin Metcalf. He was stabbed during a high school track meet last April. Now, there have been no cameras allowed inside of this courtroom, but reporters tell us when this verdict was read, Anthony was seen crying. He was visibly shaking.
9: The case sparking a national debate about self-defense, school safety, and race. NASA naming the next set of astronauts to fly an Artemis mission in preparation for a lunar return.
14: NASA Administrator Jared Isaacman unveiled who next will test spacecraft intended to take humans back to the moon. Those names are Randy Bresnik, Frank Rubio, and Andre Douglas, all U.S. astronauts from NASA, along with Italian Luca Parmitano of the European Space Agency. They will fly aboard Artemis 3 and attempt to dock with lunar landers built by both SpaceX and Blue Origin.
15: Think about how many spacecraft, all of which will eventually carry human beings, will be in orbit at the same time.
14: Artemis 3 will be conducted in Earth orbit sometime next year. Evan Brown, Fox News.
9: Social Security is nearly running on empty. The 2026 trustees report says the retirement fund is on track to run out in the fourth quarter of 2032, a year earlier than projected. And the Stanley Cup Finals all tied at 2-2. As Jordan Staal scored twice, including the game winner, and the Carolina Hurricanes knocked off the Vegas Golden Knights Tuesday night in Vegas by a score of 5-3.
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20: Skies overnight. The low temperature expected to be right around 63. Wednesday, you can expect mostly cloudy skies with a high around 83.

0: same kind of questions that we all do. And yeah, I don't want to, it sounds like philosophical here, but shouldn't we all wrestle with that? Because if we do all have a dark side, we all do have an animal nature. The more we can control it, maybe the better off everybody will be.
1: That's a good point. John Kotchuba with us. Website is his name. We'll be back in a moment with final calls right here on Coast to Coast AM.
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0: Good morning, worm catchers, and happy Wednesday. And it's going to be a great Wednesday out there. Tommy B giving us a nice forecast. And on top of that, it is Wednesday, so we do pick of the weekend. We'll find out which weekend day is good, the best. And also, well, we'll find out how long this weather is going to hang in there. And hey, for Cape Cod, some great news, everybody. The Dean is back today. That's right, Cape Cod. You'll be with me for the next 2 hours, but then the Dean takes over at 7 o'clock. Very excited for that. Very happy for the Dean, too, that he is doing well. Okay, let's start off with the results of last night's primaries. Not a lot of surprises. Nancy Mace, a member of Congress, Republican, who decided to run for governor of South Carolina. She's out. She came in dead last. Yeah, dead last. Not even part of the runoff. So she's out, and she ran afoul of President Trump. I mean, when she originally ran, I guess, she was critical of January 6th. She still got in. Then she was, you know, part of the MAGA fold. But then over the Epstein file, she ran afoul again of President Trump. And so she came in last. His the lieutenant governor of South Carolina, who was endorsed by Trump, got the most votes. So, yeah, that's how it is. I mean, Donald Trump's endorsement means a lot in Republican circles. Does it mean a lot in general elections? Well, we'll see this fall, but it certainly means a lot in primaries. And Nancy Mace now, yeah, that this portion of her political career is over. All right, Graham Plattner, yep, in. And some polling shows Plattner in a head-to-head with Susan Collins, shows him slightly ahead of the veteran U.S. Senator, Republican. I don't know. Yeah, Graham Plattner talks a good game, but he's got the drip, drip, drip of the scandals. We'll talk more about this later. We will see. It remains to be seen about this. And is there anything else? Are there more shoes that will drop? And will Plattner, I don't know, be forced to drop out? There is a window now where he could be easily replaced by Democrats in Maine. Yeah, it's a little known rule, and he'd have to drop out pretty soon, and then they could pull a Kamala Harris. They could put in whoever they want, and that could be Governor Mills, who it was thought could beat Susan Collins in a general election. But now again, they're saying some of the polling showing the Plattner could. I don't know about that. We'll see. We'll get more into that later this morning. Okay, we're hitting Iran. There are those who believe Trump is paying too much attention to advisors who don't want him to go back to military action in Iran and want the process of the sanctions and blocking Iran from doing any business. They want that to take hold. It must be getting pretty miserable in Iran right now for regular folk. Not a lot of commerce, money not coming into the country. Members of the military probably not being paid now. And I can see why there would be a lot of advisors saying, you know, just hold out a little bit more. But, you know, it appears to me that the Revolutionary Guard, the Islamic Revolutionary Guard, I mean, the true believers there are still in control and still have not wavered. My hope was that the regular army, the regular military, since they wouldn't be paid either, would in some way stage a coup. But it seems to me the 47, 48 years of the Islamic Revolutionary Guard in that country, they are entrenched. So anyway, we're hitting targets. Now, it's considered defensive and retaliatory for the downing of an Apache helicopter. The two-crew helicopter went down. The story is that some kind of a drone may have taken it out. The two pilots were rescued out of the Strait of Hormuz by an unmanned drone boat. I don't know if you've seen the video of these yet. It's amazing. It kind of looks like a decent-sized sport fishing boat. I don't know, about 27, 28 feet long, but it is unmanned. And that boat went out, got the two pilots, and brought them back, rescued them. And actually, this was a boat that was ordered, I believe, during the Biden administration. This is the first time it's ever been deployed, something relatively new. But if you look it up and you look at the video, it is amazing to see it. It is completely controlled remotely, and it is amazing. But anyway, getting back to hitting sites, it's believed that the hits are against sites that have the ability and the capability to launch drones or to launch missiles. And with that, Trump ordered the strikes. But again, I do think he's getting advice from individuals who are saying, no, just hold out, hold out. And it is very, very hard to believe that strategy alone will bring Iran to its knees. Again, we're dealing with people who want to go down with the ship, not to make a pun, but the Islamic Revolutionary Guard, they are the, well, as Secretary of State Marco Rubio would say, they are the religiously insane, and for them this is a religious quest. And of course we know the reason Iran wants a nuclear bomb, not for the same reason that Kim Jong-un wanted the bomb. No, I mean, the North Korean dictators wanted the bomb for self-preservation, and obviously to position themselves as part of the nuclear world and that they're not to be messed with. The Iranians, no. They want it because they are on a quest, a religious quest, to bring about the end of time. Yeah, based upon a Islam prophecy that, they'll bring back the rising of the 12th Imam. Yeah. All right. Enough of that stuff. My friends from Cardi's, because it's hump day, want to have some fun. And we will do that coming up next. Got the national calendar, the way back, headed to the gym. So don't go anywhere. You're listening to the Jim Polito Show. Jimmy V, time to get up.
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0: Mrs. Custis had an herb garden next to the side of the house where she would grow herbs. And when they started burying the Union dead, they started burying them around her garden. They said, let's take Lee's property and bury our Union dead there. And that ultimately became Arlington National Cemetery. But the first bodies to be buried there, they buried them around her herb garden. You know, not realizing that that would become a site for all the burials. But it was kind of to teach her a lesson. They weren't living there, obviously. They had fled. But, yeah. So here's some stuff about herbs. Sage improves memory function in the brain. Peppermint reduces nausea. Turmeric is said to have anti-inflammatory benefits. Cinnamon lowers blood sugar levels. Cayenne pepper helps reduce appetite. Rosemary is good for treating allergies. Well, I like that because we like rosemary. Interesting. All right. Speaking of eating, today is also National Egg Roll Day. The egg roll. Now, who created it this day? Van's Kitchen. They just happen to be a company that, manufactures a lot of things for Asian cooking, including the egg roll wrappers. Now, they chose this day in 2019 to honor the company's founding on June 10th of 1986. And there you go. What do? Eat egg rolls today. I do like egg rolls. I like spring rolls, too. I think they're lighter. But the egg roll began as a Chinese-American tradition that then extended to Vietnamese immigrants reaching for the American dream. And these traditions grew from the unfailing dedication of families in chop suey places serving hungry workers. Yeah. Come on. Egg rolls are good. I enjoy them. Are they good for you? I don't know. But you can have them in the freezer anywhere else, but there's nothing like them at a restaurant. Okay, and finally, today is National Iced Tea Day. Nobody knows why, but hey, we're in the hotter weather and people like iced tea, people like sweet tea. It's the second most popular beverage in the world. Do you know what the most popular beverage in the world is? No, it's not Coca-Cola. Although Coca-Cola will be mentioned in the way back. Stick around. Water. The oldest tea remains ever discovered date back to 453 BC. Archaeologists from the Shandong University and the University of Science and Technology found 2,400-year-old tea remains in a royal tomb in that province. Wow. Now, in the South, iced tea is, you know, a way of life. And especially if you go golfing in the South. No, I'm not talking about an Arnold Palmer, which is, you know, tea with lemonade mix. That's a nice drink. He came up with that. No, just regular iced tea. You're on a golf course, like regular iced tea in a cup. And they'll say, do you want it sweetened? Yeah. Seriously. People drink a lot of it. I remember, well, when I used to golf. Yes, we've been through this. I used to golf a lot. I don't anymore. I'm terrible. And that is the national calendar this Wednesday, June 10th, 2026. Don't go anywhere. We've got the Wayback Machine all fired up and ready to go. But let's invoke that Murphy Clause and review. We started off with National Herbs and Spices Day, went to National Egg Roll Day, washed it all down with National Iced Tea Day. You're listening to the Jim Polito Show, and you.
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1: WDAG. Today is Wednesday, June 10th, the 161st day of 2026. For those of you playing along at home, there are 204 days left in this year.
2: Hello out there. Peabody and Sherman here.
3: Hello.
2: Now about this amusing little gadget. It's a time machine. I call it a Wayback. We just set it, turn it on, open the door, and there we are. Or were, really.
1: And we were on this day in 1639 watching as the first American log cabin was constructed at Fort Christina in Wilmington, Delaware. Amazing, right? Log cabins are beautiful. Now, there was a time in American politics where if you were going to run for president, you wanted to be able to tell people you were raised in a log cabin. Well, yes, of course, Lincoln was, and others followed suit. 1692, Bridget Bishop was the first victim of the Salem witch trials. She was hanged for witchcraft in the colony of Massachusetts. Now, we know during the Salem witch trials, they were not burned. Many people think, oh, they were burned. That was something that happened in Europe. But here, you were hanged. There was one exception, or you were crushed. There was a gentleman, I can't remember his name right now. He was crushed. They just kept piling rocks on top of him until, you know, they confessed he was a witch, but he did not. And it crushed him to death. One of the victims was buried on the burial hill in Marblehead. I'm trying to think of her name, and I always see her grave when we go up to see all those historical figures in the burial ground up atop the hill. And she was moved there after when people settled down and realized it was insanity. 1752, Benjamin Franklin took a kite out into a storm to see if the key attached to the string would draw an electrical charge. And we had an idea of what electricity was. He was trying to prove that lightning was electricity. Now, there are some who say he didn't do this. His son did it. He supervised it. But he claimed, I think, in his notes that he did it. 1854, the first class graduated from the United States Naval Academy in Annapolis, Maryland. 1915, the Girl Scouts of America was incorporated. 1924, the Republican National Convention in Cleveland, Ohio, was broadcast on NBC Radio. It became the first political convention heard on radio. Republicans are going to hold one this summer, a convention. Absolutely. Well, they think that it will be a good thing to do for the midterm. 1935, Alcoholics Anonymous was founded in Akron, Ohio. 1943, the ballpoint pen was invented. I mean, it really was an amazing invention in that they got the ball to be fit just right in there. They got the ink to be just right. It wasn't invented by a guy named Biro. I think so. 1963, the Equal Pay Act was enacted by then President John F. Kennedy. 1977, James Earl Ray escaped from a Tennessee prison while serving out his life sentence for the 1968 assassination of Dr. Martin Luther King Jr. He was captured 3 days later. Now, what's interesting, remember when he was first arrested and charged with the crime, he was in London. And then for the guy to get out of prison in 77, Amazing. 2002, mafia figure John Gotti died from complications of cancer. I think he had throat cancer. The Dapper Don was known for his connections to the Gambino crime family. As for his movie star demeanor, he was not a good-looking guy. He was a pudgy, stone-cold killer, but pudgy. He died in prison while serving a life sentence on racketeering charges. He was 61. Sammy the Bull Gravano flipped on him. Now, and Sammy the Bull's still around doing, I don't know, podcasts or who knows. A 2023 serial killer and terrorist known as the Unabomber, Ted Kaczynski, took his life, his own life, at the age of 81 while in prison. Now, he had been locked up. And while in prison, he developed, I believe, rectal cancer or colon cancer. And he was undergoing treatment. And he stopped taking the treatment because he didn't like the side effects. And then he was evaluated by the prison psychiatrist. And they said he was depressed. And I don't know if they wanted to put him on medication, but he hung himself with a shoelace. In his room. In sports and entertainment news, on this day in 1946, boxer Jack Johnson was killed in a car accident. He was 68. 1985, Coca-Cola announces the return of its 99-year-old formula. You remember the new Coke? That was a disaster. 2004, music legend Ray Charles died at his home in Los Angeles from complications of liver disease. He was 73 years old. 2007, after six storied seasons, HBO's hit mob drama The Sopranos came to an end with that famous ending. I won't ruin it for you. 2010, the Pacific 10 Conference announced that Big 12 Conference member, the University of Colorado, had accepted an invitation to join the Pac-10. It was the first move in the beginnings of the restructuring of U.S. college sports teams. 2016, singer Christina Grimmie, who was a contestant on The Voice, was shot and killed following a concert in Orlando, Florida. The suspect opened fire on the singer when she was signing autographs before turning the gun on himself. 2016, finally, ice hockey legend Gordie Howe died at the age of 88. Mr. Hockey is one of the greatest ice hockey players of all time, holding the NHL record for the most games and seasons played. Good job.

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2: All right, if it is your birthday today, you share it with actress Gina Gershon. She's 64. Was in Thanksgiving, Showgirls, LOL. Actress Jean Triplehorn is 63. She was in Criminal Minds, Mickey Blue Eyes. Actress Elizabeth Hurley is 61. Still looks fantastic. The Austin Powers films, Bedazzled. Comedian Bill Burr is 58. He's kind of gone woke, though. It's too bad. Singer Faith Evans is 53. She is the widow of rapper Notorious B.I.G., otherwise known as Christopher Wallace. Country singer Lee Bryce is 47. Olympic gold medal figure skating champion Tara Lipinski is 44. Former Sports Illustrated swimsuit issue cover model Kate Upton is 34. And Sasha Obama is 25. She's the daughter of former President Barack Obama. If they could still blow out the candles, these folks would be celebrating today. Academy Award-winning actress Hayley McDaniel, born in 1895. She was the first African-American to win an Oscar, taking Best Supporting Actress. She was in Gone with the Wind. Emmy Award-winning actor Robert Cummings, born in 1910. He won the Emmy for 12 Angry Men. It was a TV movie. And the character he played, I actually played in high school, juror number 3. England's Prince Philip, born in 1921, yes, married to Queen Elizabeth II. Actress Judy Garland, born in 1922, Wizard of Oz. Defense attorney F. Lee Bailey, born in 1933, O.J. Simpson, one of his famous clients. Patty Hearst, too. Born again in 1933. But more importantly, if it's your birthday today, happy birthday to you. We're headed to the gym. You're listening to the Jim Polito Show. You are not alone.
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5: 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Gold Star Boulevard to Mountain Street. 146, 395, doing fine. 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
7: Partly and mostly cloudy skies today. The high temperature expected to be right around 84. A stray thunderstorm is possible. Tonight, you can expect lows to be in the mid to upper 60s, possibly right around 68, with cloudy skies, with potential fog overnight. You can get your weather all day long at WTAG.com.

0: Welcome to Morning Prayer, produced 5 days a week by the Diocese of Worcester and by WTAG. I am Pastor Paul Grammett of the Evangelical Trinity Lutheran Church of Clinton, Massachusetts, and I am your host this week. We are a confessional congregation of the Lutheran Church Missouri Synod. As we confess in the Athanasian Creed that each person of the Holy Trinity, Father, Son, and Holy Ghost, is uncreated, incomprehensible, eternal, almighty, God, and Lord, and yet not three but one. We must also remember that each of the persons of the Trinity is distinct. The Creed states, "For like as we are compelled by the Christian verity to acknowledge every person by himself to be God and Lord, so are we forbidden by the Catholic religion to say there be three gods or three lords." The distinctions are then set forth. The Father is made of none, neither created nor begotten. The Son is of the Father alone, not made nor created, but begotten. The Holy Ghost is of the Father and the Son, neither made nor created nor begotten, but proceeding. So there is one Father, not three fathers. One Son, not three sons. One Holy Ghost, not three Holy Ghosts. The Son was sent by the Father to accomplish our salvation. The Holy Ghost was sent by the Son, proceeding from Him and the Father, to enlighten us with the knowledge of faith, that is, faith in Christ, unto our own salvation as His people of faith. Praying with an unknown hymn writer. Holy Father, Holy Son, Holy Spirit, three we name thee, though in essence only one. Undivided, God, we claim thee. And adoring, bend the knee, while we own the mystery. Amen. Blessed day for Jesus' sake.
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0: brain while we search for a better understanding of airlines in-flight snacks. Here is your host, Jim Polito.
1: Thank you, Jim Polito. You're a fine broth of a lad. Okay, so, you know, we talk about eating fewer processed snacks, foods. You know, ultra-processed stuff, it's not good for us. We know that. You know, the less processed, the better off, the more nutritious, whatever. And I'm not being earthy crunchy here. You just know. This is kind of like RFK Jr. stuff. And we talk about it with Meg Marie O'Rourke from HarmonyWithFood.com, all of this stuff. And I often think the way that we used to eat, you know, was kind of better. You think about olives, you think about fruits and vegetables, you know, you think about lamb, meats like lamb, you think about, well, olive oil was a big one, although the other day in this segment we had, what was it that if you give olive oil or, what's the other thing, some of those very, very good olives, oils to people, it'll increase pancreatic cancer, but I think it's only when the cancer is developed. They did it with mice, but that's not important. Olive oil is very good for you. Well, let's think about something else ancient, because we know olives are ancient. Time of Christ, they were consumed. But listen to this. One of human history's oldest cultivated foods is having a comeback. Sales of dates, yes, dates, in the U.S. are up 33% in 2025. Wow. A founding member of the Organic California-grown Date Company reports, those numbers are expected to grow significantly, Fortune Business Insights is projecting. By 2034, the market size for dates in America is projected to reach 1.6 billion. And sales are up in the UK, too. Wow. The date is, it's a good food. It is a very good food. It's got a lot of fiber. It has a lot of nutrients. Even the Cleveland Clinic is saying the health benefits of eating dates include improved gut health. Well, the fiber, come on. Better brain function, healthier skin, and lower risk of diseases. I would say so. I mean, they are. You gotta like them. You gotta like them. But what can I say? All right, here's something for you. We had news of McDonald's the other day. Yeah, I know, we're going from one end of the spectrum to the other. The McDonald's, like Wendy's and other places, was going to incorporate more AI in the drive-thru. Well, White Castle is making a radical change to their menu. Now, we don't have a lot of White Castles around here. Yeah, we have them in the freezer case. You can get the sliders, the White Castle sliders. But the Ohio-based burger giant, famous for its bite-sized beef sliders, has permanently added a new, you ready for this, Southwest veggie slider to menus. It's supposed to appeal to people who are looking for meat-free. It's priced at $2.49. Features a patty made from six vegetables, which are sweet potatoes, black beans, corn, red bell peppers, onions, and carrots. They season it with a smoky chipotle and barbecue flavors, and it's wrapped in a crispy brown rice coating, topped with jalapeno cheese, although customers can swap it for American or cheddar. I don't know. Here's the thing. We just got off talking about dates. You eat something like this burger. I mean, I know it's all vegetable, but it's processed. I mean, how much stuff is in it to make it stick together, to make it form, to flavor it? What kind of things do you have in there? I don't know. I just think of the Beastie Boys saying White Castle fries only come in one size. Anyway, founded in Wichita, Kansas in 1921 by Billy Ingram and Walter Anderson, White Castle is widely credited with pioneering the modern fast food industry. Decades before McDonald's became a household name, it's still a family-owned company. 336 restaurants across the U.S. Yeah. I don't know. No, not around here. Go to New York? Yeah, sure. Where do you hear this? There is a part of your body that may predict your risk of deadly heart disease. You ready for this? And it's ignored. Experts are saying this. Wow. The American Heart Association warns that about 60% of Americans will develop heart disease at some point in their lives. Heart disease is America's biggest killer. Nearly 1 million people die from cardiac arrest, stroke, coronary artery disease. Well, listen to this. Most of the body's telltale signs are well known. You get a growing waistline. Yep. Swelling around the ankles. Yep. Spider-like veins. Yep. But a growing body of research has honed in on an unlikely clue. You ready? The earlobes. And this is not new. This was bounced about years ago. But now there's more studies that have honed in on what's called Frank's sign. You ready? Now, you got the soft, fleshy lower area, the only part of the outer ear not made from cartilage. The earlobes are entirely made up of connective tissue and fat tissue, which is packed with blood vessels and sensitive nerves. Yes, a million years ago, I got one of my ears pierced. Yes, the left one, of course. And it hurt like hell. But they have said that if you have a diagonal crease or wrinkle in the earlobe that reaches a 45-degree angle, you have an increased risk of heart disease. Now, by the way, your earlobes have no biological purpose. But they are saying that crease. Now, if you want to read more about this, go to the Daily Mail and put in the unlikely body part that may predict your risk of deadly heart disease. It's about that crease. Because you need to see what they're talking about there to get a look at it. Finally, just a little something extra here. New prevention vaccine for people at high risk of bowel and ovarian cancer has just been announced. Could be rolled out to other forms of the disease in the future. Now, scientists have been trying to work on these types of things, whether they be vaccines or treatments that will prevent certain cancers from forming. And there is a condition known as Lynch syndrome, and it is linked to a far higher risk of bowel, womb, and ovarian cancer, as well as, to a lesser degree, stomach, pancreatic, kidney, and skin cancer. Now, this is a genetic defect that maybe about 5% of people may actually have it. But it's an alteration in a gene called a mismatch repair gene. And this Intercept Lynch trial is being done by the University of Oxford and Moderna. And University of Oxford in the United Kingdom. And it's an mRNA jab, but it is supposed to fix that defect and train the immune system to recognize abnormalities and stop them from developing into cancer. This is a lot of the immunotherapy that we keep hearing about. I just saw that one and just wanted to get it out to you. I mean, I almost feel like there's real progress being made, but obviously we're not there yet. We're not. But anyway, let's get to the serious stuff. You're listening to the Jim Polito Show.
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5: Good morning, 6 o'clock. I'm Justin Pospiek. Here's what's happening. Visitors to Washington, D.C. are reportedly complaining about equipment for a UFC match that's blocking the area around the Lincoln Memorial. Tammy Trujillo reports.
6: The UFC has scheduled a press conference at the memorial on Friday. Crews have put up fencing and are setting up video screens and sound equipment, blocking access to the memorial and its pathways. Tourists say they're upset that construction for National Mall events like the UFC fight and the Great American State Fair is detracting from their D.C. experience. I'm Tammy Trujillo.
5: A Providence school bus driver is injured after being hit by debris from a passing vehicle. The Tuesday afternoon incident happened in the area of Laurel Hill Avenue and Plainfield Street, and the driver was taken to the hospital. There were 11 students on the bus at the time, and none of them were injured. Authorities made arrangements for another bus to take those students home. That incident remains under investigation. A 22-year-old Worcester man is now charged in connection with a street takeover in East Haven, Connecticut last year. Police say Almonte Vargas, who turned himself in this week, allegedly had a significant role in organizing the takeover back on November 30th, 2025. Charges Vargas faces include inciting injury to persons or property and inciting to riot. And Ludlow police have found a man reportedly missing since Friday. Authorities say 25-year-old Brian Bean was expected to return from a trip Monday, but never did. Officers believe he may have gone camping and could have been in the area of Otter River State Park. Western Mass News reports police eventually located Bean when he was spotted driving his vehicle along Route 10. In sports, the Red Sox were topped by the Tampa Bay Rays 4-3 in St. Petersburg. Boston's dropped three straight. They're looking to avoid the series sweep today. And the Yankees outlasted the Guardians 3-2 in Cleveland. New York has won three straight and will be looking to finish that series sweep today.
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1: Well, Democrats liked the Nazi. Oh, I'm sorry. The guy with the Nazi tattoo. And we can still say he's got a Nazi tattoo because he didn't get it removed. He just got it covered up. Good morning, everybody. Jim Polito here. Cape Cod, great news for you. The Dean is back today. We're only doing 2 hours this morning, folks. And we're very happy the Dean is back. We're happy for his health. And I know a lot of you are, too. And he'll be here in an hour. Hey, how about the guy who caught a shark surf casting on Nantucket? Caught a great white. Woo! A great white. Let it go. Yep. This has Wow, it's going to be maybe the summer of the shark. Oh, I've got another suggestion for what the summer is going to be like, and we'll get to that. And it involves, obviously, the radical left. Well, just the left. You don't have to call them radical anymore. They are. We had a great white shark spotted in the Mediterranean. Can you believe that? I'll have to tell Tommy B. He'll obviously talk about that shark repellent. Which, El Luco, you've never heard Tommy B's shark repellent story?
11: No.
1: I don't think you have.
11: No. Or have I? Maybe I have. It sounds familiar.
1: It does? A little
11: For
1: bit?
11: For some reason, it sounds familiar. Maybe okay. It was either him or maybe some other dude out there has it. I don't know.
1: Okay, so wait till you hear this. You know how he comes up with these delusions, right?
11: Yeah, Shrub Oak and...
1: Well, I mean, that's a real place, but I mean, like his delusions, like his drones and all this stuff.
11: Every person on the planet.
1: Well, he's met some of them, but yeah, right.
11: For the most part, he hasn't met.
1: No, people. No.
11: Well, maybe
1: But, you know, claiming that he had limoncello with Sophia Loren on the island of Capri, you know, on the Amalfi Coast in Italy.
11: Is this Shrub Oak a real place?
1: It is. It's part of Yorktown Heights. It's kind of like, you know, like towns and cities have...
11: Yeah, like sections.
1: Sections, yeah. Shrub Oak is a section. I know.
11: Well, anyway, like an idiot now.
1: No. Hold on. So he came... This was a long time ago with Danny, with Cutie Pie.
11: Yeah.
1: Tom came up with this cockamamie story that an effective shark repellent... is the substance in a firefly that helps it to glow. You've seen fireflies at night, right?
11: Sure.
1: Little firefly. Okay.
11: Yeah.
1: So there's some kind of compound that creates the luminosity. It creates the light.
11: Yeah.
1: And he said, yeah, that stuff is an effective shark repellent. And of course, I right away, what did I say? Please. That's stupid.
11: Spare me,
1: thank you. That's usually my...
11: go-to phrase.
1: Yeah, it is.
11: For everything.
1: Right. Wait.
11: What?
1: Cutie Pie looks it up. It's true. The compound that makes fireflies light up is actually a natural shark repellent if you put it in the water. I'm not kidding. I really thought it was the one time I really called him and he was right. So that become every time we bring up sharks, he talks about that. Now, here's the thing, El Luco.
11: What?
1: It's not feasible to use that as a shark repellent because you would have to think about how tiny a firefly is. You need an awful lot of that material to dump it in the water.
11: Right.
1: So while it is true, the compound, if put in the water, will repel sharks. They won't want to be there. I mean, how could you ever...
11: Wonder if Cutie Pie's listening right now.
1: I don't know. Danny was right.
11: Yeah, he was right.
1: Danny, sure. I mean, Danny said, Jim, I can't believe I'm saying this. I should have recorded it.
11: Why, to get his voice?
1: To get Danny saying, Jim, I can't believe I'm saying this, but it's true. When he looked it up. But anyway, shark, a great white shark in the Mediterranean. Look, folks, the sharks are back off the Cape because the food is there.
11: I got to do impression. I could do a fairly good impression of Danny. At least at one point I did.
1: Oh, go ahead. Do it.
11: Oh, well, you know, how about a change of pace, as he always says at the beginning of his show.
1: That was pretty good. You know what you really have to do?
11: What?
1: You have to hear the Danny, like, when something breaks here, you know, a piece of equipment breaks, and he's like, well, you know, the place is just falling apart. I mean, I've heard that before. Yeah. The place is just falling apart. It's falling apart.
11: This place is falling apart, you know.
1: Yeah, that's
11: if he's listening right now, he's probably not really happy with me, but
1: he's... He's like me. He's a big boy. He's got.
11: He can handle it. He's got a.
1: Yeah.
11: He's got a a way to control emotions.
1: Okay, so I've got him. Speaking, getting back to Tommy B.
11: Yeah,
1: and we will get to the hard news in a second. Jimmy H says to me that Paolo Giannini, that's another one of Tommy's delusions.
11: What is it?
1: His friend Paolo Giannini.
11: Oh, that one.
1: Yeah. The guy, head of the Italian Meteorological Society, who does not exist, but he's got his own Facebook page. Anyway, Jimmy H.
11: Oh, little known fact.
1: Little known fact. Jimmy H. says, Paolo says they are not delusions. And Jimmy H. is now saying it's called Luciferin. That's the compound. Luciferin. Okay, yeah, but Jim, how are we going to get 100 pounds of Luciferin? You know what I mean?
11: Yeah.
1: Luciferin, a genetic term for any of the light-emitting organic compounds found in bioluminescent organisms. He would know. Jimmy H. would know. He's a scientist.
11: That's another little-known fact. He, you know, would know everything.
1: Jimmy H.?
11: Yeah.
1: He does know a lot of stuff.
11: Yeah,
1: he knows his science, and he knows the universe. Like, he's the first one to tell you, oh, okay, if you want to see Jupiter tonight, look this way and this and that. But anyway. All right. So I guess playtime is over now. I better get to the hard stuff.
11: I wanted
1: stuff.
11: To do an impression of you.
1: Oh, go ahead. Go ahead. Do an impression of me.
11: Let me think. Oh, you know, like the promos you do, you know, later in the day.
1: Oh, yeah. Yeah.
11: Hi, it's Jim Polito here.
1: Yep.
11: Not bad.
1: Spot on. That's exactly how I do it. The same way every day. Every day when I do the promos.
11: Yeah.
1: They're same way every day. Hi, it's Jim Polito here. Right? There it is.
11: That's right.
1: That's it. I should do them right now. Record them on the air for tomorrow. Well, I don't know what I'm going to promo for tomorrow yet, so I guess I should wait.
11: Exactly.
1: I should have hold up.
11: Well, let's get to the serious stuff in the meantime.
1: Let's get to the serious stuff now. Let's go. So Graham Plattner wins in Maine, okay? That's a headline. They're going all in with him. Now the question is, will other shoes drop, or is the media going to move on? Is the media going to decide, well, you know, that's it. If other stuff comes out about him, we're not really going to focus on it. We're not going to focus on it. No, don't worry about it. Meanwhile, Nancy Mace, now she's congresswoman from South Carolina, and she was running for governor. She's out. She came dead last in the primary, and she was not endorsed by Trump. The woman who was endorsed by Trump, the lieutenant governor, she won in South Carolina. Nancy Mace, you know, came into Congress, was critical of Trump over January 6th, but then became part of the, you know, part of the enclave, the MAGA enclave. And then when the Epstein file thing started, she started banging away at Trump. And that was it. Done, you know, and he gave the endorsement to somebody else. That somebody else won. He's got a pretty good batting average in the endorsements in Republican primaries. So, right, they're Republican primaries. That doesn't necessarily mean that it transfers into the general election, but it does for now. It does for now. So anyway, Jimmy H. wants to debate me on line one. All right, let me do one more quick story, Jimmy H., from overnight. We are launching attacks against Iran, and it is in retaliation for what they did with that Apache helicopter. The story is one of their drones either unintentionally hit it or it was targeted, but we are striking back. And I'm going to talk later today about, I have some concerns about who's giving Trump advice. Because I do think he is taking advice about how to proceed in Iran. And I think when he took his foot off the accelerator, I don't know if that's still the way to go about it. We'll analyze both sides of this. And we've got to talk about what's going on in Northern Ireland. I told you yesterday about the attempted beheading of a man by an immigrant to the country. And there were riots overnight in Northern Ireland. Let's go to Jimmy H. on line one. You want to debate me? On what?
0: Well, you're always picking on Tommy B. And, you know, he is not out there harvesting fireflies.
1: Okay, no, I know he's not. But okay, so he comes up with these half-baked ideas. That happened to be one that he caught me on. And it was true. Danny looked it up, and it was true that it's actually a shark repellent. If it's in the water, sharks won't go near that area.
0: Well, it's a little known fact.
1: Oh boy,
0: Tommy has a lab up there in his bathroom.
1: Oh, in the bathroom where the sand sharks are in the bathtub.
0: Yes, and he's biologically reproducing the molecule. So there you go.
1: That's our debate. That's our debate.
0: That's it.
1: Okay.
0: That's it. No.
1: Yeah. And Paolo.
0: But you know,
1: Paolo is real, and he's correct, right?
0: Correct. Okay. And one other thing.
1: Yeah.
0: If I was in South Carolina yesterday, I would have voted for Nancy Mace. I thought she was going to win.
1: Yeah. She was. Well, Jim, she was in the very beginning of the race. She was the favorite. Absolutely. And she ran afoul of Trump. Trump endorsed somebody else, and the party went with that someone else. She was, Jim, dead last. There were, I think, six people. She was dead last. Dead, which
0: Whoa.
1: Shocked me. I think she got 17% of the vote. I don't have it right in front of me. Yeah, she was dead last, Jim, which was shocking to see. That she was. I know.
0: Well, she sure went against the big guy, and I guess you shouldn't do that if you want to win an election.
1: In most primaries, I would say, don't. That endorsement carries a lot of weight in primaries. Now, whether or not, Jim, it transfers into the general, although I would say chances are the Republican will win in South Carolina. I mean, that's a pretty safe bet. And had that Republican been Nancy Mace, then she would have won. I also give her credit, though. She's not afraid to step out and speak her mind. I give her credit for that. I mean, sometimes it comes at a cost, though. Politically, it does.
0: Yeah, that she did. That she does.
1: Yeah.
0: And she took on those three guys that, molested her or whatever they
1: yes.
0: did right on the floor.
1: Yeah. And she did it on the floor because you cannot sue a member of Congress for libel or slander if they're speaking on the floor of the of Congress. You can't. That's how Harry Reid got away with in the Senate saying that Mitt Romney had never paid any taxes when he was running in 2012 against Obama. He said he's never paid any taxes. And then after he admitted he lied, but he said it on the floor of the Senate. And you can't be sued for that. Yeah.
0: That's an interesting rule, but good enough. It is what it is.
1: All right, so Luciferin is what it's called.
0: Oh, that's the other thing. Luciferin.
1: Well, I'm thinking of Lucifer, the light bearer, you know. So that's why I was pronouncing it that way.
0: Well, you did good, but remember, he's got a lab in the third floor bathroom with
1: Thank
0: the shark.
1: Yeah. You know what?
0: You got it.
1: You know what Luke is going to say in a second? Playtime is over. Recess is over.
11: Recess is over. It's been over.
1: Yeah, it's been over.
11: You're going to be in detention later, Jim.
1: Yeah. You hear that?
0: Yeah, I thought he was going to say he's a great guy.
11: He's a really great guy.
1: Well, Jimmy H. is a great guy.
11: Yeah, you are too, Jimmy.
1: He's a great guy.
11: Great guy.
1: All right, best of luck.
0: All right, man. Well, you have a good day.
1: You too, Jim. Bye-bye. Jimmy H., everybody. Wanting to debate me on Tommy B's delusions. Okay, when we come back, we get back to the serious stuff again. There is a referee who's headed for the U.S., to be a referee in the World Cup. Guess what? Trump administration said, nope. I'll explain when we return. You're listening to the Jim Polito Show. And you,
21: your city deserves.

did we go long there? Yeah, lots of heavy news today that we'll be getting to. But a top African referee kicked out of the United States, flagged for terrorism. Guess what? Omar Abdulkadir Artan. He's claimed to be the best soccer official or football official, depending upon what you, how you want to refer to it, the best in Africa. And he was dropped from FIFA's list for the tournament after American authorities refused him permission to enter the country at Miami International Airport. So instead, the 34-year-old was put on a flight back to Turkey, which is where he had flown from. He's from Somalia. And he was denied entry into the U.S. due to alleged terrorism fears. In speaking to the New York Times, Omar Abdulkadir Artan said he was very disappointed in the decision, adding, "I had the right papers and everything. I had the right visa." However, the Trump administration said, nope, this individual was seeking admission to the United States and was denied over fears of terrorism. There were accusations, I guess, that he had had contact with certain groups. I don't know for sure, but you know, Trump is on the record as saying all the Somalis in the United States are crooked. Yeah. So you got that going for you. Yeah, I know. Also, we've got overnight in Northern Ireland where a Somali man is accused of trying to behead someone. Riots overnight. Fires, riots. I mean,

0: Welcome back. Tommy B coming up in a minute, and after 7 o'clock, we have got to talk about what the left's plan is for the summer. That's incredible. Plus, do you realize that there's a school district in Massachusetts where it's legal for students to carry a gun? A knife. Hold on. We'll get to it. But I was thinking guns because I'm going to remind you about my friend Steve Dahl at New England Ballistic Services. 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He'll come to your house anywhere in New England, buy that gun. 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You don't have to do a thing. You don't. It's that simple, and so many of my listeners have used Steve's service. He does a lot of great work with law enforcement, too, but for my listeners, this is what he does. 855-GUN-BUYS, B-U-Y-S, 855-GUN-BUYS, B-U-Y-S, or go to neballistic.com. And speaking of great guys...
1: He's one of the most experienced weather forecasters in New England, and now he's right here. The Jim Polito Show's chief meteorologist, Tom Bivacqua.
0: Tommy B is in the house. Good morning, my good friend.
2: America has a problem.
0: What? America has a problem? Was that Beyonce?
3: Yeah.
0: I thought so.
4: Yes, it is.
0: Why are you playing her?
4: All I'm only going to say about that is, look at Maine. End of story.
0: Yeah.
4: I'm saying.
0: Yeah.
4: That's all I'm saying about that. I cannot believe it.
0: But I bet Beyonce would support him. You know,
4: probably.
0: She and Jay-Z, I mean, they were out there for Hillary and, I think she was out. Wasn't she out there for Kamala Harris? I think so.
4: Could be.
0: So, yeah, you're right, Tommy. But we've got a lot to discuss here.
4: Oh, then let's go. Issue number one. Here we go, everyone.
0: Wait a minute. So I want you to know that Jimmy H. called in the last half hour to defend you. Jimmy H. called to defend you. And do you know why? Do you know why?
4: No, I have absolutely no idea. But I'm sure this is going to be a good one.
0: Okay. El Luco has never heard the story about your shark repellent. Has never heard the story about the material that it causes fireflies to illuminate. That compound... You one day on the show, and it was when Cutie Pie was my producer, Danny.
4: Years ago.
0: You said, it's a natural shark repellent. We were talking about sharks. And I said, no, it isn't. And you said, no, it's a natural shark repellent. Mm-hmm. And lo and behold, Cutie Pie looked it up and he said, Jim, I hate to say this, but Tommy is right. It is a natural shark repellent.
4: Yeah. Right.
0: You proved it. Okay. But I was telling that story to El Luco and saying, El Luco, that was the exception to the rule. The majority of the time, these are all delusions. So
3: yeah, probably about 99%.
4: That is not true.
0: It is. So yeah, Jimmy H. called to defend you. And I said, Jimmy, of course, he's the one who wrote to me and said, Luciferin. I called it luciferin, but he said it's luciferin. It is a bio illuminating material. He said, that's what you call them. And he said, Tommy is raising fireflies in the third floor bathroom in the room where he has the sand sharks in the bathtub.
4: Yep.
0: Yeah. Mm-hmm. Yeah. And then, hold on.
4: Yeah.
0: Oh, okay, hold on. It gets better. And El Luco doesn't know this. So Allison Murphy, she is a listener in far, far Western Mass. Okay? Right on the border.
3: Is she the one that did the Murphy Clause in the 5 o'clock hour?
0: She is the woman who created the Murphy Clause during the national calendar. That's why we call it the Murphy Clause. It's named after her. And she said, Jim, dinoflagellates can be seen at night in the ocean. They carry bioluminescent properties that illuminate when disturbed. The dinoflagellates create a beautiful scene when activated. I've seen them at night in the ocean, and I used to teach about them when I worked at our local museum. That's Allison Murphy. And but she didn't mention you. She didn't come to your defense. But I'm wondering if these dinoflagellates don't have any problem with sharks.
4: No, they absolutely don't. And in fact, every now and then I give a tour.
0: See? Oh, he's coughing, Luke.
3: Oh, I thought we may have.
4: I give a tour on one of my tugboats. And we go.
3: Sorry, I thought we killed him at first when he stopped talking.
0: I was like, I forgot about the tugboats.
4: It's very cheap. I only charge $5, mm-hmm. and we go out into New York Harbor
0: at night
4: when I know that
3: today's Wednesday, right?
4: Particular flies, yes.
0: Yeah,
3: there's a reason why I'm asking.
4: Quite impressive.
0: Yeah, it's quite.
4: They have
0: I'm sure it's quite impressive, and I'm sure the dinoflagellates thrive in that crystal clear water in New York Harbor.
4: Oh, it's great! It's great.
0: Yeah.
4: The
0: East River, which is so clean.
4: Yep. Okay, issue number two.
0: No, that was really the big...
3: Are we forgetting something?
0: No, we'll get to it. That was the biggest issue, though, because it came up. It came up there because I was going to bring up sharks with you. A gentleman fishing surf casting off Nantucket caught a great white shark, let it go, but I wouldn't want to get the hook out of that thing's mouth. And also, a great white shark was spotted in the Mediterranean, which is incredibly rare for a great white. So I was going to bring that up with you. And of course, there's a lot of shark attacks, getting a lot of attention this early summer. But anyway, a great white in the Mediterranean is rare.
4: Well, the government of Malta has given me a little communication.
0: All right, that's it. Stop it. We have something important to do.
5: It's time for Tommy B's Pick of the Weekend.
4: Is it Saturday?
5: Or maybe it's a long holiday weekend. It's Tommy B's Pick of the Weekend.
0: Thank you, Joe Ovens, otherwise known as Steve Forney. Tommy B, what is the Pick of the Weekend?
4: I think we'll have more clouds on Saturday, so I'm going to go with Sunday. It'll be near 90 degrees.
0: Sunday, wow, near 90 degrees.
4: Now getting back to the government of Malta.
0: Yes, I
4: have to deliver 5 tons of that repellent to the government of Malta after they saw this white shark.
0: Yeah,
4: so they're
0: very
4: concerned for their people.
0: Oh, I can understand. Yeah, so we've got to put that in the Mediterranean. You know, I mean,
4: what if
0: somebody is swimming off the Amalfi Coast, say in Capri,
4: slosh this all over you, and they'll stay away. As simple as that.
0: That would be attractive. That would be attractive.
4: Yeah, but you know what's not too attractive?
0: What?
4: What's coming tomorrow, and Cool in the Gang can say it best. Oh.

0: It's going to be very hot tomorrow is what you're saying.
1: 90 to 94 with increasing humidity. And I got to tell you, hey, Lukey, that was perfect. You are really learning this trade. That was perfect. Oh, Luke.
2: Thank
1: you. Luke for president. Luke for senator of Maine.
2: I'll pass.
0: That's amazing. That's amazing. I just so good. Tommy, humidity too?
1: Yes.
0: Humidity too, yeah, on the rise?
1: It'll be on the increase, yes.
0: Yeah. Okay. All right. That's I guess I understand that. I get it. It's what we have to do. And it's interesting that you taught everyone again yesterday that sometimes having high humidity keeps the temperatures lower, but it can make those lower temperatures just feel oppressive because your perspiration does not evaporate. Yeah, I get it. I get it. Let's see. My mother.
1: Any more issues?
0: Yeah, my mother-in-law is saying for the Tommy B reality tour. Remember, my sister-in-law came up with the idea of us having a Tommy B reality tour, like the Seinfeld J. Peterman reality tour. She came up with that idea and thought we should visit Shrub Oak, places like that. But my mother-in-law is now saying add a tugboat portion to the tour. The Tommy B reality tour, you know?
1: Oh, absolutely, yes.
0: Well, maybe we could get the duck boats like they have in Boston so you can be on the road and in the water so we could do that, you know, in the Tommy B reality tour.
1: Well, you know, I didn't tell you this, but the tugboat brigade, I like to call it.
0: Yeah.
1: We now have 12 of them.
0: Oh, I see. So you have a dozen tugboats.
1: Yes.
0: Yeah.
1: And who knows? Maybe we'll have a baker's dozen by the end of the year.
0: Great. That's just great. Yep, thanks. There goes the delusion, everybody. So he was right about the fireflies, but everything else is a pure delusion. And Jimmy H. said Paolo Giannini is real. He believes Paolo. Yeah, he's a real guy.
1: Absolutely.
0: Yeah, okay. Yeah.
1: Oh, by the way, I got to tell you this.
0: What?
1: That movie that you claim is so good.
0: Yes, Pressure.
1: Pressure. Yeah, guess what?
0: What?
1: I went to go see it yesterday. It wasn't playing anymore.
2: Oh, that stinks.
0: They took it out
1: of... It was on the marquee for 3 days.
0: Are you kidding? So wait a minute. Did it come to Greenfield?
1: Yes.
0: It did. It came to Greenfield. Because you had told me before it wasn't in Greenfield.
1: I saw it on the marquee.
0: And now it's gone.
1: I went to see it today and it's gone. Well, so what a great movie.
0: Well, listen, nobody goes to movies in theaters anymore. And I don't even know what it made. I'm telling you. And other people have written to me about it. That's a fantastic movie. Richard and Carolyn had written to me. They're folks who came on a trip with me. And they're great people, El Luco.
2: Are they great people?
0: They wrote to me about it. They said, thank you for the recommendation. They really enjoyed it. A lot of people have written and said they loved it. So I'm sorry, Tommy. You need to see that movie. But anyway, can we have the forecast?
1: Yeah, I'll wait until it comes on the Longtime Movie Network.
0: Listen, your phone is breaking up, so wherever you're moving around, stop moving around. It's breaking up.
1: I'm not moving. I'm sitting still.
0: All right.
2: Although maybe it's the, the aliens or something that are breaking up
1: partly
2: the signal.
1: Partly cloudy today. Chance of showers and thunderstorms this afternoon. Highs in the middle 80s. Partly cloudy tonight. Middle 60s. Chance of a thunderstorm. And for tomorrow, sunny and hot. High temperatures 90 to 94.
0: All right. Thank you, my friend. Pick of the weekend Sunday, because there may be some clouds on Saturday, but Sunday will be a hot one. Tommy, thank you very much.
1: Yep.
0: See you tomorrow. All right. When we return, why would the Kremlin turn off all of their surveillance cameras in the Kremlin? Oh, this is a good one. 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
12: Here's something pretty disturbing I discovered while researching this podcast. This is what it actually says on the Los Angeles Police Department website. The site states that the Adult Missing Persons Unit investigates 3,200 cases a month. And 70% of those missing people are found or returned voluntarily within 2 or 3 days. It goes on to explain, and I quote here, since being a missing person is not a crime, police are given a very limited role while conducting these types of investigations. At the bottom of the webpage, it gets more disturbing. There's a section titled, What If They Never Returned? And here's the official police advice. In such situations, you may want to enlist the services of a private investigator to assist in your search. If you can't afford a PI, the police elaborate, quote, another option would be to contact the Salvation Army, which has a missing persons locator program. There is not a single sentence on the LAPD website that would lead a loved one of a missing person to have any faith that the police would properly investigate it. What the LAPD is basically saying is, if someone you love goes missing, don't overreact. They'll probably turn up unless they don't, in which case you should get someone besides the police to look into it. All this is my way of saying, if the police took missing persons cases as seriously as they do, say, bank robberies, I wouldn't have had to do this podcast in the first place and end up chasing a violent criminal halfway around the country. I'm Neil Strauss, and you can hear the full story of To Live and Die in L.A.
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0: I just learned a new one. You know when somebody texts you and says LMAO, it means laugh my backside off. I just got one from my buddy, old buddy Matt. LMB off. Laugh my... I'm not going to say it. Okay. This is incredible. Do you know that the Kremlin has switched off their surveillance cameras all throughout the Kremlin? This is a report and getting here from, you know, the Daily Mail. It leaked intelligence. Yeah, listen, they switched it off because Putin is afraid of assassination. And he should be. He is afraid of assassination, and he knows that Israel used AI hacking to get into the surveillance cameras used by Iran's supreme leader, and that helped them to formulate when and where to bomb. I mean, that's amazing. And so now the Kremlin is saying, no way, man. No way. You're not going to hack in here and you're not going to find me. Meaning, Putin wants to protect himself. That's a smart move there, Vladimir. Not all that stupid of a move. Okay. Hey, listen, Cape Cod. This is a big day. The dean is back. I lost count of how many weeks it's been. The dean had to have some surgery on his foot, had to do some rehab. He is doing great. He's back. I'm going to say goodbye to you in about a minute. And he will be back. Now, after the top of the hour, of course, we'll give you a wrap-up on the elections last night, what happened. And also, they picked new NASA astronauts for the next Artemis mission next year. And one of them happens to be from Italy. Rory O'Neill will fill us in on everything else regarding this mission. It'll be the last mission before we go back to the moon. Now, what are the other things we need to discuss? Okay, what's the left planning for the summer? I'll tell you what they're planning for the summer. They're going to try to make it a George Floyd summer again. And one other important thing. Do you know there's a school system in Massachusetts where a student can carry a concealed knife? Plus, Northern Ireland burns overnight. It's not over the Brits. It's over mass migration. Don't go anywhere. You're listening to the Jim Polito.
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15: Good morning, 7 o'clock. I'm Justin Pospiek. Here's what's happening. The FTC is warning consumers about fake CAPTCHA screens popping up while people browse the web. Mark Mayfield has the details.
16: The agency says a scam looks like a normal prove you're human check, but it tells users to open a Windows command box and paste in code. That can make the person install hidden malware on their computer. The FTC says that scammers can then steal banking, email, and other login information. Real CAPTCHA checks do not ask people to run commands on a device. I'm Mark Mayfield.
15: The Connecticut State Supreme Court's allowing a murder trial to proceed with an anonymous jury. The unanimous decision by the state Supreme Court's likely to lead to an appeal at the end of the trial, but it allows the trial of accused killer Joseph Stokes to continue after his first trial resulted in a hung jury. After the decision, prosecution discovered evidence that showed Stokes and his father threatened a member of the jury, and they claimed they were developing a plot to threaten the second jury. A cargo train carrying food and drinks derailed at the Framingham MBTA station. A car on a freight train from CSX Transportation, a freight railroad company, derailed around 3:15 p.m. Tuesday. No one was injured and there were no leaks or spills from the car. The derailment caused a commuter rail train to be canceled and disrupted traffic. Several other trains on the Worcester-Framingham line were delayed due to the derailment. And Rhode Island Governor Dan McKee and officials with the Rhode Island Department of Transportation will hold a press conference today regarding the Washington Bridge rebuild. The bridge was shut down 2 years ago over safety concerns. It was demolished so a new span could be built. In sports, the Red Sox were topped by the Tampa Bay Rays 4-3 in St. Petersburg. Boston's dropped three straight and hope today to avoid a series sweep. The Yankees outlasted the Guardians 3-2 in Cleveland. New York has now won three straight and they'll look to finish that series sweep today.
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0: Good morning, everybody. Lots to talk about. How about the results of the election last night? How about where the left is going for the summer? And also, a school system that allows you to have a knife, a student to have a concealed knife. You got to hear this story. And speaking of concealed knives, I mean, a night of violence in Northern Ireland got nothing to do with the IRA, got everything to do with mass migration. We've got so much to discuss. Oh, and another disgusting Pride Month advertisement. No, it's disgusting. I mean, you know, corporations trying to endear themselves to Pride. Although Anheuser-Busch went running away. You know, in St. Louis, they used to be a major sponsor of Pride in St. Louis. They dropped out of it. You think it's got anything to do with the trans Bud Light ads? Yeah, they've kind of bailed on Pride. And, of course, has it made a difference in their sales? I mean, they're beginning to bounce back from their Bud Light debacle. But has it made a difference? No. Because guess what? I don't think Anheuser-Busch is the key demo is not Pride. I'm sure they want everybody to drink their products, but the key demo is not Pride. Okay. Why don't I start right off with the knife that can be carried in school? Did you know that in Hopkinton, Massachusetts, certain students can carry a knife? Yes. Certain students can carry a knife. Has to be dull. Has to be 3 inches long or less. And it has to be concealed. Now, actually, it's a ceremonial knife. There's a name for it. It's a kirpanz. I believe I'm pronouncing it correctly. And And if you are a Sikh and you are of a certain age, a male, you're required to carry it. You are required to carry it. And it is allowed in the Hopkinton School District. Now, this came back up. I saw the article on the Gateway Pundit. This story came back up again following the sentencing in the United Kingdom, in England, actually, of Vikram Digwa, who was a 23-year-old Sikh man convicted of murdering an 18-year-old British university student by the name of Henry Nowak in Southampton. Now, the murder occurred back on December 3rd. Just the other day, he was convicted, I think sentenced to 35 years for the murder. But the important thing about this murder was, yes, he was likely using, he had a large collection of knives, but he was likely using his ceremonial knife and his kirpans. And that's why this policy is coming up again. See, the policy was established in 2024 because as males get to a certain age and they are recognized within the community, they're supposed to always carry this with them. It's a religious requirement. I just wonder if there had been an equivalent, something like this, and it was a Christian, whether or not it would be tolerated. Now, you know me, I am of the mind that schools shouldn't be gun-free zones. I don't say that the students should all be carrying guns, but there was a time when students had shooting clubs at schools, had their guns, or had their gun in the parking lot in their car. I mean, it was possible. Not anymore. And then we make gun-free zones, which is basically a soft target for someone who wants to do a mass shooting. Some deranged individual who wants to do that. But here we are, a school system where, yeah, you can carry that knife. Now they have to go through certain okays to be able to do it. But what I'm reading is that students were doing it anyway prior to the school enacting it because of the religious requirement. But the left, when it comes to schools and it comes to issues like this, and I've got nothing against anyone who is Sikh, and Sikh is certainly not Muslim. But it always seems to be an accommodation for any faith other than Christianity. No, I'm not kidding. And that is the MO of the left. And here's what the left will do. They will say, oh, wait a minute. It's Ramadan. There's Muslim kids in the school. They have to fast. There have been school districts that have said, well, really, you know, the other kids shouldn't be eating in front of the Muslim kids because they have to fast. Why? Hey, when I grew up, kids were having bologna sandwiches on Friday while I was eating tuna fish. My mother thought the whole thing about Friday, it wasn't just Lent. It was every Friday of the year you didn't eat meat. I had tuna fish every Friday. Everybody around me had bologna, whatever, ham. No, I couldn't. I couldn't have it. Was an accommodation made for me? No. Did they tell everybody in the school, don't eat any meat on Friday? No. But the left always leans this way. I hope Hopkinton is careful about this. And no, I'm not saying that a Sikh student is any more likely to commit a crime than any other student. No. But look at what you're doing here. And be mindful of that when other religions, like Christianity, may ask for certain things. We'll see if they do. Okay, so speaking of that, We had that happen in Southampton. Now in Northern Ireland, which is part of the United Kingdom, right? Not the Republic of Ireland. In Northern Ireland, we had rioting overnight. We had. I watched it unfold on social media yesterday, as there was a Somali who, by the way, they still haven't figured out completely how he got into the country. Can you imagine that? They're still not completely sure how he got into the country, but he is a Muslim. And he attempted to behead a man who was clinging to life in the hospital. The video was all over social media, and it is brutal to see. And he attempted to behead a guy. Luckily, he was stopped. And a hero stepped forward and stopped him. And he was shouting something. Who knows what? So in Northern Ireland, there was a call on social media for all men 18 or older to hit the streets. And there were fires. And I don't support any of this. There were fires. There were homes that may have been burned. I don't know. I don't support any of that at all. But I do want to tell you that they're trying to rescue their country. And you know what? You know what the left in these countries is saying? The establishment in these countries is saying? Like in England and in Northern Ireland? Oh, this is just an excuse for the extreme right. Why do they always call the extreme right, but when it's the left, it's not called the extreme left? Do you know why? Because they believe they're right. And I don't mean as in right wing. I mean that they are the correct, what they think everybody should think. So why would we call ourselves the left? That's what everybody should be thinking. But if you don't think what they think, you're the radical right. The extreme right, the hardline right. And look, if we're going to start saying that, you better start saying stuff like Graham Plattner is the radical left. He is not mainstream. They like to treat what they think as mainstream, and it is not. But that's where we get the expression like mainstream media. They believe they're the ones who are right. That's it. So this is sickening in Northern Ireland. You had the murder of that young man in Southampton, England. Folks, don't go out on the street and protest, but something has to change. Europe is beginning to understand that multiculturalism is a failure. Mass migration is an invitation to lose your country and your country's culture. That's not xenophobia. When my grandfather came here in 1909, he came from Italy. He was treated like he was black, by the way, because Sicilians were considered black. They were. And worked the toughest jobs, everything else. But guess what? He assimilated. His culture wasn't a great clash with the United States. Now, they thought, oh, he's a Roman Catholic, so a lot of the WASPs and the Yankees didn't want anything to do with him. And they didn't like his culture, but his culture wasn't that much different. Work hard, family, that was it. He was Christian. At least, you know, they would say, well, at least those Catholics, but at least he's Christian. There wasn't a culture that came here and said, women are second-class citizens. You can assault a woman if she's not properly covered. You can't go to Cologne in Germany on New Year's Eve and see what happens to women who are just going out to New Year's Eve parties. Why? Because multiculturalism fails. You have to have something that can bind you together. You do. Unless, of course, another culture that comes in is willing to accept that they're going to live among people who think entirely different than them. And that doesn't seem to be happening. We're going to do more on this, and I'm going to tell you what I think is going to happen this summer in the United States. We will do that. Plus, the Southern Poverty Law Center, you know, the ones who are indicted for giving money to the people they're supposed to be isolating and protecting us from, boy, they did not have a good day on Capitol Hill. I'll get to that. But next, we're going to the moon, and there may be an Italian on board. Stick around for Rory O'Neill. 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You.
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0: at some point later this morning.
1: Yeah. All right. What was that bridge where they said it was like $400,000 per traffic cone? Didn't some story just break about it? It wasn't Rhode Island.
0: Which was surprising. I have a faint memory of it too. Yeah, it wasn't Rhode Island. Which now Rhode Island has a new idea though. You know what I mean?
1: Right.
0: Like they're thinking, oh, these guys were charging that much for a cone?
1: Right.
0: Wow, we never thought of that. Here we are mixing up all this concrete and dropping bodies in it, and you know, we had no idea.
1: Right. Who's got the cone contract?
0: I don't know. It's not us, Rory. Okay. It's not us. Right. We should have that. So anyway, I'll watch out for that today, Rory. But here, I'm going to show you. I think this was a racist because when the four of them walked out and they said one was Italian, I immediately picked the short guy, you know? And it wasn't. It was the tall. Yeah.
1: It was the tall, skinny guy.
0: It was a tall, skinny guy. I was like, oh, that's got to be the Italian.
1: I thought he'd come walking out to That's Amore with When the Moon Hits Your Eyes. That would have really put it over the top. Luca's been around the block for a while in NASA circles. He's a European Space Agency astronaut, but he does have he's a veteran astronaut who's flown with us before. He's going to be the pilot on this. A key role since on the Orion will be docking with two different ships.
0: Right.
1: One by SpaceX, one by Blue Origin. That's another story. No women. That was Jake Tapper, one of his first questions. No women.
0: I know. Come on. Well, it's not the big plus. It's not the big one. The big one's coming up.
1: Right. And then when you get it down to, you always have to have a rookie. And you always have to. Rubio is the little guy.
0: Yeah,
1: He's a medical doctor. So you need a rookie, a doctor. The commander is always experienced, and then we're focusing on the pilots. And that's how you ended up with Luca.
0: I know Luca, Italian, got the little flag there on the side.
1: You got African American, Hispanic, Italian.
0: Yeah. I hope Breznik. The other guy, is he Irish?
1: Breznik.
0: Oh yeah, no, that's not Irish. That's not Irish at all. So this is good. This is Artemis 3. This is supposed to be next year. This is the final dress rehearsal before Artemis 4, which would be the landing on the moon, and we have no idea what year that'll be.
1: Well, 2028.
0: Yeah, well, we'll see.
1: Right.
0: Let's see what happens on this mission.
1: Right, so the Blue Origin guy, head of their lunar program, said that they will launch and be ready to launch this fall of next year for Artemis 3.
0: Yeah.
1: After the explosion, which seems, pretty rosy.
0: I was just going to say, every news story, and it's not just Fox, it's all of them. Whenever they cover this, they show that explosion.
1: Sure.
0: And it reminds me of the montage in The Right Stuff, they're trying to get the rocket right, and all the guys who are going to be riding in this thing are there for every launch, and they see it, and the thing blows up.
1: Right. And, when this happened to SpaceX, and in the past, it has taken 15 to 18 months to rebuild a pad.
0: Yes.
1: And that already puts us out of our window.
0: Yeah. That's a big boom.
1: Correct.
0: It's a lot of stuff burning
1: and
0: there.
1: We haven't figured out why it went boom.
0: Right. So you want to get on top of that thing?
1: Right. Well, in this case, it's not going to have people on it. But and even if it does send the lander up, it'll be largely empty. But then SpaceX has got to send its version up at the same time. So it's going to be three launches.
0: Wow.
1: Two rendezvous and docking and four astronauts.
0: What's the window for this again next year?
1: Probably early. Yeah, I'd say after September.
0: After Labor Day. So we've got more than a year.
1: Up 27. Yeah.
0: Okay. And as long as Luca doesn't sleep with the fishes, it'll be okay, right? I mean, really? No, it's true.
1: God help him if something goes wrong. Yeah.
0: Now this is all the final stuff. This is rendezvousing in space, connecting all the equipment. And then all that there is from there, so they know they can do that. They know they can make it to the moon because we've done that. That was Artemis 2. And then the only thing is the landing on the moon. That's it, which you can't dress rehearse because, it is.

0: But it is.
1: And that's going to be Artemis 4 and 5. But I think the big challenge is getting all these things to align for three launches to, and two dockings to happen in Artemis 3. I mean, that's going to be the tricky part.
0: Okay. And so we do. We've got, but the other three guys here are American, correct? It's just the Italian who has the experience. Right.
1: So he's European Space Agency. Remember, ESA has built the service module that Orion sits on. So where you see the solar panels and all the plumbing, all the works, that's all in the service module built by ESA. Same as it was on Artemis 2. It's a package deal.
0: Okay.
1: You know, you build this, you get a seat, and we'll give you two seats in 6 years. And this includes your space station trip and everything else. So, you know, Canada has helped us a lot over the years. So Canada got a seat the last time.
0: ESA
1: gets it this time. JAXA, the Japanese agency, they'll probably get the next one.
0: Well, the Canada one, I mean, they can't help but advertise themselves. Remember with the shuttle, you know, the boom arm on the shuttle was built by Canada, and they had to put in big letters, and then the maple leaf, Canada. So every time you saw a shot of the boom working with one of the shuttles or something, Canada, you know.
1: Jealous?
0: No, I just think it's a little silly. You know, that's really...
1: A little product placement. They are part of this. I don't see enough American flags on that space station up there.
0: That's what I'm saying.
1: Fault on us.
0: Well, we should be bragging, because they're certainly bragging. All they did was make a crane, okay?
1: Right. We created branding, and these guys beat us at their own game.
0: I know. I don't like it. Hey, quickly, before I let you go, I know we're way long here. Are you paying attention to Northern Ireland and that murder
1: situation?
0: Yeah. Not good. And riots last night, you know, nothing to do with the IRA. Riots last night and burning.
1: I know. And Go Local Providence had the picture of it, and I'm like, what? It looked like some street in downtown Providence. I was like, what happened? And then it fell back.
0: Oh, gosh.
1: I'm labeling these things. Love you, Go Local, but, you know, come on.
0: Yeah, it's enough already with Go Local. Yeah. Hey, Rory, thank you for that update. That's great, and I will catch up with you tomorrow.
1: Hey, talk to you then, Jim. Thanks.
0: Take care. Okay, when we return, you've got to hear about the Southern Poverty Law Center. I will talk about the results of the election. You're listening to the Jim Polito Show.
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0: Welcome back. What would the left like to do this summer? They would like to have a George Floyd summer. They really would. And I'll tell you that there was something, you know, they want to get around something like the George Floyd killing. They want to get around something like that. And then they just want to exploit it. And they were trying to do it yesterday. There was a conviction in a murder case. Carmelo Anthony, who was found guilty of killing a teammate, Austin Metcalf. And in Collin County, Texas, they found the 19-year-old guilty of murder. And he will be, I think he got a 35-year sentence. His mother begged for forgiveness. But speaking of students carrying knives, as I was talking about earlier, he brought a knife to a practice. They were both on the same team. And he stabbed Austin Metcalf in the heart. Austin Metcalf died in his brother's arms. There was some kind of a beef. They went to Frisco Memorial, and prosecutors said that this was not a case of self-defense. Mm-hmm. Yeah. There was the claim by the defense that Austin Metcalf and his brother, Hunter, ganged up on Anthony, forcing him to take the knife out of his bag and defend himself. But at the trial, multiple witnesses testified that he never saw Austin or his brother gang up on Anthony. Yeah. First, Anthony did not take the stand in his own defense, but what are you going to do? I mean, people don't have to do that. But that, in this case, could have drawn sympathy, many legal watchers are saying. And the witnesses, the majority of them, who laid the blame on Carmelo Anthony, who happens to be black and the victim is white, the witnesses who blamed him were mostly black. So this isn't a case of race, but they tried to make it that. His defense tried to make it that. But then outside of the courthouse, when the guilty verdict was read, there was a large crowd of supporters, black supporters of Carmelo Anthony. And it got messy. And there were people there who were supporting, you know, the family of Austin Metcalf. And they were white. And it started getting messy out there. And from what I saw, the aggression was the family of Carmelo, the supporters of Carmelo Anthony. If you take a look at the video, I'm not saying everybody on the other side acted completely appropriate, but there was outrage. There were accusations made. Oh, it was an all-white jury. He couldn't get a fair trial. He had black kids testifying against him who witnessed the whole thing. Now, the reason I give you these details is race isn't a factor in this. I don't think Carmelo Anthony killed Austin Metcalf because he was white, and I don't think the jury found Carmelo Anthony guilty because he was black. But you know what? Watch for the left to try to develop this. I mean, the story may just be a one-day story and it may go away, but they're trying to make it, based upon what I saw on cable last night, the news channels, they're trying to make it a George Floyd moment. You know, a black man was sent away when they shouldn't have been. It was self-defense. And if this had been a white person stabbing a black person, they would have been free. Come on. They're trying to do this. By the way, there's a new group out there called the Red Rabbits. Are you ready for this? They're called the Red Rabbits. Now, the Red Rabbits, it's a throwback to the movie, I mean, to the story, Watership Down. Remember all the bunnies? These are socialist Red Rabbits, and they are training this summer for a national uprising against police. Red Rabbits. Keep your eyes peeled for that. Yes. They're going to have what they call self-defense squads, all alike, and they are organizing for a summer. And I know they would love to seize upon the Carmelo Anthony case and make it a race case. Watch for that this summer. I'm just saying, watch for it. They need something like this again. Do you remember how much they accomplished after seizing upon the George Floyd killing? Do you remember how much they seized upon that? Exactly. So, let's go from that. Let's pivot to Daryl Issa questioning Brian Fair. Now, Brian Fair is the acting CEO of the Southern Poverty Law Center. Southern Poverty Law Center. You know they have been indicted by the Department of Justice. And the Department of Justice says there's significant evidence to show that the Southern Poverty Law Center was giving money to leaders of hate groups. And the Department of Justice is saying they were doing that to keep the hate groups going so that they would have a purpose, that Southern Poverty Law Center would have a purpose. You know, priming the pump, because it's been their mission to identify hate groups. So they're under indictment for that. But wait, yesterday they had to testify before a House committee. Brian Fair had to. And he was sitting alongside Alveda King. She has been a guest on this show on a few occasions. She is the niece of the Reverend Dr. Martin Luther King. But she doesn't walk in lockstep with the rest of the family. I wouldn't call her a conservative, but she has some views on race and things like that that are different than her family. Well, guess what? Southern Poverty Law Center has called her out and said that she's guilty of hate speech, that she's a hater. They have also called out Turning Point USA and Charlie Kirk as a purveyor of hate, putting both Alveda King and Charlie Kirk in the same group that you put the Klan. Yeah. So Daryl Issa, Congressman Daryl Issa, the Republican, questioned Brian Fair about classifying these people, Charlie Kirk and Alveda King, as she's sitting right there, because she was testifying too, as haters.
1: Your organization has labeled Dr. King and Charlie Kirk and others. Do you regret that? Will you recant it? Or are you going to double down and say that these people, including the martyred Charlie Kirk, in fact, somehow deserve to be on your hate list for their constantly talking about bringing people together, talking about the teachings of the Bible and the like?
2: Congressman Issa, as I said in my statement.
1: Now, wait a second. No. I heard your statement. Well, I only want an answer to your question in the 11 seconds left. Are you going to recant, yes or no? Will you take back any part of that, or is your hate list stand as your position of your organization as its head today?
2: The SPLC will continue to expose hate and extremism.
1: Okay, we'll take that as the list stands.
0: Now, if I were more popular, I'd probably be on that list. Seriously, if I were more than just a regional talk host. If I had a national footprint, oh, I'd be on that list. Why? Well, because they put people like Hannity and others on that list. Call us haters. See, you're a hater. You're a hater because you don't agree with them. And they think everything they believe is right. That's why, as I said to you, in Northern Ireland, where they're saying the extreme right is coming out because of this murder of a man by a Somali migrant, this almost beheading, because people are being called out to protest. Oh, they're the extreme right. But the people who are defending what happened there, well, that's not a radical view, right? Or saying, you know, there's no reason to protest and you shouldn't come out against mass migration. And see, they think they're right, so they think they are the norm. They're the mainstream thought. And they're not. They should be referred to as the radical left or the extreme left. Wait till you hear what this guy said about abortion. I'm going to do that after the top of the hour. But first, Mike Armstrong up next. 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
0: Welcome back. Mike Armstrong is here. He's the master of all millennials, host of the Financial Exchange, weekday mornings, 10 a.m. That is appointment listening. He is from the Armstrong Advisory Group, and he's going to start telling us about these market sell-offs. Good morning, Mike.
19: Hey, good morning, Jim. Yeah, I mean, yesterday I kicked off the show with markets, you know, trying to claw back some of their Friday losses. The markets were up a good 0.7%, and then did a full almost 2 percentage points reversal by the time 11 o'clock rolled around. So in an hour, we went from, you know, up pretty significantly to down fairly significantly. Markets closed yesterday in, you know, slight sell-off mode. S&P 500 was down less than 1%. But this morning on the commentary from the president about Iran taking too long on this negotiation, you've got oil moving up, bonds moving down, stocks moving down on concerns about renewed hostility over in Iran and what that could mean for prices. So we will see where things go. You know, the last few days, Friday of last week and earlier this week, did not have much of any, if anything, to do with oil prices or Iran. Seemed to be more concerns about semiconductors and the AI trade this morning. Tough to say the same. Don't forget, we also have an inflation reading that comes out in a little bit over half an hour that could add to some of those volatilities.
0: Yeah, well, speaking of that, inflation is on your docket.
19: Yeah, I mean,
0: what do you think? Have you got the crystal ball out, the Armstrong Advisory Group crystal ball?
19: I don't, but here's where we are. You know, markets sold off on Friday of last week in part due to a better than expected jobs report, right? Like that was a contributing factor. Why? It now makes it darn near impossible for the new chair, Kevin Warsh, to do anything even remotely close to cutting interest rates. If you get a hotter than expected inflation print this morning, then, you know, expectations are going to be for a rate hike later this year, which is the exact opposite of what everyone was banking on last fall. Last fall, job market was deteriorating, inflation was coming down. This year, job market accelerating, inflation creeping up, not only because of oil at this stage, right? Where I'm looking for indications of, you know, looking through that inflation report, I want to see, are we experiencing inflation from areas other than oil that could be attributed, maybe to some seep-through, but also, you know, these giant AI projects, are they outspending everybody on components and therefore driving up costs for you and me for, you know, all sorts of stuff, you know, smartphones, TVs, et cetera.
0: All right, in the short time we have left, Social Security's on your docket.
19: Yeah, we talked about this when the new law was passed, but remember this last year, it effectively made it so Social Security benefits were not taxable for a large portion of 65-plus-year-olds. They did that through an additional deduction. Unfortunately, what that means is that there is less money going into the Social Security Trust Fund. They just let us know it's going to dry up 2 months earlier than expected. Late 2032 is the new deadline, according to the administration. So, saved retirees money, but accelerated the demise of Social Security unless our lawmakers deal with it, which seems increasingly unlikely.
0: Of course. Well, listen, I will be listening because I get a lot out of it, and I learn a lot, especially the difference between inflation when you include energy and when you don't. Learn that. So I'm looking forward to it, and I'll catch up with you tomorrow.
19: Thank you.
0: Thank you. All right. When we return, a lot on the docket. Okay. First of all, Anthony Fauci, could he be facing a day of reckoning? Yes. Also, what did the Southern Poverty Law Center say about abortion and racism? You got to hear this. because they're hypocrites. Don't go anywhere. You're listening to the Jim Polito.
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14: Good morning, 8 o'clock. I'm Justin Pospiek. Here's what's happening. The State Department is testing a paid shortcut for U.S. visitor visa interviews starting July 1st. Tammy Trujillo has the details.
18: The $750 fee is for some foreign tourists and business travelers who need a B1 or B2 visa. It will be on top of the current $185 visa application fee and offered only at certain U.S. embassies and consulates. The agency says the test is aimed at addressing long interview waits and last-minute travel before major U.S. events. I'm Tammy Trujillo.
14: A woman is dead following a stabbing at a rooming house in Bridgeport. Authorities were called to the 300 block of Park Avenue early yesterday morning following an altercation involving several people. 41-year-old Alicia Riddick was found unresponsive and was pronounced dead at a hospital. A second woman suffered a minor stab wound and was treated at a hospital. A former athletics coach at Barrington Christian Academy in Rhode Island has been released on his own recognizance following allegations of inappropriate conduct with a student. Sean Cassidy faces charges that include contributing to the delinquency of a child and procurement of alcoholic beverages for underage persons. Cassidy's been ordered to have no contact with the juvenile involved in the case. His next court date is July 10th. The dangerousness hearing for a woman who allegedly grabbed a West Springfield police officer's gun and fired it is being postponed. Officials say the hearing for Kristen Reckenberger has been pushed back to June 29th as she receives further evaluation at Bridgewater State Hospital. Reckenberger is accused of removing an officer's weapon during a struggle and firing a shot in their direction last month after she was removed from a work zone where she was sleeping. She faces multiple charges, including armed assault to murder. In sports, the Red Sox were topped by the Tampa Bay Rays 4-3 in St. Petersburg. Boston's dropped three straight and looked to avoid a series sweep today. The Yankees outlasted the Guardians 3-2 in Cleveland. New York's now won three straight and will look to finish their series sweep today.
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1: Awake, debatable. 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
0: Yeah, it's always good when the wife comes out and defends your extramarital sexting. Good morning, everybody. Well, that's what happened with Graham Plattner. He won last night, you know, in the primary up in Maine. And more stuff coming out about him. A former campaign manager for him, a woman, wrote a Washington Post column. And she said that he exhibits a pattern of dishonest behavior. And she said, that's why after 2 months of running the campaign, I left. Yeah. And she was disturbed. This is Genevieve McDonald. By what she learned during her time on his staff from August to October 2025. He was basically groomed, like almost like an AOC. Like, wow, here's a guy, oyster farmer. Yeah, that would be good. Veteran, but with radical views. But we can polish him up a little bit and put him out there. So his wife, this is kind of pathetic. Look, I don't like to get involved in people's marriages, but when you see something this blatant, it's kind of pathetic. She came out and defended him with his extramarital sexting. And okay, fine. Great. You want, hey, whatever. Your marriage, I'll tell you, the reason I don't like stuff like this is you're going to have a security clearance. And if you are involved in that stuff, your mind really isn't on your work. No, I listen, he can do whatever he wants, but when he's asking me to support him, and he's not, I'm not voting in Maine, but you know what I mean. I'm a political analyst. I don't think somebody with a lot of those issues screwing around all the time is the best person. And the reason they're not is their mind's not on their work. Now, Bill Clinton worked, probably he's second to Trump. In terms of hours worked, he worked long hours. But he was also screwing around. And he was also sneaking around to screw around. And that was taking time away from his work. And if Graham Platner's got these demons and, you know, exactly. Okay. News about Anthony Fauci. Then we get to this explosive Southern Poverty Law Center comment on abortion and race. But let's get to Anthony Fauci. It is leaking out that he is probably going to have to face Rand Paul again. Now, you know Dr. Rand Paul. And he was the one person who really could get under Fauci's skin and really knew what Fauci was all about. And Fauci received a pardon. So anything now they nail him on during COVID, I mean, he's forgiven by Biden. And it looks like the administration has abandoned the idea of trying to fight the auto pen. Because I'm sure Biden had no idea half of the stuff that he was signing that they were using the auto pen for. Well, apparently Dr. Anthony Fauci later this month is going to have to testify. He's being called in. This is a leak out, and I'm reading it from the Daily Caller. And here's what has to happen. I had a conversation with somebody about this the other day, because they really, you know, thought, well, Fauci is just getting away with this whole thing. And they're right. And he got the pardon. But here's what you can do. You bring him up before the Senate, before a committee, and you ask him the questions, and you show the evidence that has been amassed since he left, and you say, hey, did you do this? And if he lies, you've got him on perjury. If he tells the truth, he'll have to expose himself and all the bad that he did. Now, Fauci's no dope, and he knows how to filibuster, and he knows how to evade questions, but I would love to see this guy called into reckoning. And the person I was talking with said, I made the joke about the science building at Holy Cross being named after him, and which is ridiculous. Why you would name a science building after a swamp dweller? Why would you do that? Ugh. Anyway, I'd love to see that come to fruition. Okay. We all know that during the summer of 2020, during the George Floyd period, it took actually the George Floyd period to finally have the left recognize the legacy of Margaret Sanger. Remember? Created a Planned Parenthood. There's an award named after her. Hillary Clinton received it. Well, we all knew her history. She believed in eugenics, especially for blacks. I mean, she even spoke to a group of the Klan once. She believed that by aborting black babies, you're ridding the world of inferior people. I'm not kidding. Look it up. I'm not making that up. So anyway, Brandon Gill, congressman from Texas, who happens to be a Republican, he's very good. Very, very good. He's questioning Brian Fair yesterday, the head of the Southern Poverty Law Center. Now, you know they're already under indictment because it is being claimed that they gave money to hate groups, to people in the leadership of hate groups, to perpetuate that hate group so that Southern Poverty Law Center could turn around and say, see, we still have a purpose. You've got these hate groups out there. And so they're under that indictment. But meanwhile, the acting CEO, Brian Fair, was called before the this House committee to discuss exactly what they've been doing at Southern Poverty Law Center. Now, last hour I played you the clip where they call Charlie Kirk and the niece of Dr. Martin Luther King, Dr. Alveda King, they call them purveyors of hate. Yeah, Charlie Kirk was a purveyor of hate. Well, if you quote anything from the Bible, you're a purveyor of hate. Well, at the same time, they say that the pro-life movement, the anti-abortion movement, pro-life, is a tool of white supremacists. Now, that doesn't make any sense. That's a tool of white supremacists. Listen to Brandon Gill questioning Brian Fair about that position of the Southern Poverty Law Center. This is so ironic.
3: Your organization said that restricting and banning abortion is a tool of the far right uses to maintain white supremacy. Do you believe that pro-lifers are white supremacists?
4: I believe that reproductive liberty is...
0: That's a new one, huh? Reproductive liberty.
3: No, do you believe that pro-lifers are white supremacists?
4: I will tell you what I believe if you're asking...
3: Yes or no?
4: I can't answer that question yes or no.
3: I don't think that pro-lifers are white supremacists. Do you?
4: What I think is that reproductive liberty is a right that every woman should enjoy.
3: How many babies in the United States that are aborted are black? About 40% of abortions nationwide are of black babies. Blacks represent about 13% of the population. Does that sound like something a white supremacist would oppose?
4: What I would say again is that SPLC supports reproductive liberty.
3: Calling somebody a white supremacist is a pretty serious charge, isn't it?
0: It is. But isn't it ironic? 40% of the abortions are black babies, and they only represent 14% of the country. And how you can say it's a tool of white supremacists, when in fact, Planned Parenthood, as we know, was founded by a racist, by a eugenist, Margaret Stanger.
3: I would think you would be able to defend that if your organization says that. You clearly seem unable to.
4: Mr. Gill, I'm not sure why you would think I'm unable to do anything.
3: Because you're the president of the SPLC, which labels pro-lifers as racists.
4: Well,
3: does your organization just hurl around epithets like that without any justification?
4: Mr. Gill, what we do is
3: I'm giving you the opportunity to
4: you're not giving
6: Mr. Chairman, what's he referring to?
0: Yeah, here's a Democrat hero going to jump in, right? You know what I mean?
6: And can he let the witness answer the question? This is outrageous.
8: No, it's not.
6: Allow him to speak.
3: I know you don't like my question.
6: What are you referring to?
3: I know you don't like my question.
6: What are you referring to, Mr.
8: Gill? Time belongs to the gentleman from Texas.
0: Yeah. And it didn't get an answer. You want to talk about the ultimate in gaslighting. Margaret Stanger wanted to kill black babies because it was the right thing to do. They were inferior. Finally, and we have been saying that forever, that was the real legacy of Margaret Stanger. But for the left, that was their hero because she brought birth control and abortion to the American population and created Planned Parenthood. They had the Margaret Stanger Award. People like Hillary Clinton had won that award. And finally, in 2020, with all the reckoning that was going on after the death of George Floyd, they realized, oh, yeah, she was a racist and a eugenist. And that's what makes that so ironic. Don't go anywhere. There is a disgusting ad from a company for Pride. It is disgusting. And I'll explain when we return. You're listening to the Jim Polito Show. You are not alone.
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Are you familiar with HelloFresh? 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And like a lot of other companies, they want to get on the pride bandwagon and have the rainbow flag somewhere. And, you know, they just want to get on the bandwagon. It's funny because Anheuser-Busch got off the bandwagon. Well, it's probably got something to do with that disastrous ad campaign with a transgender woman and Bud Light being destroyed as a brand, remember? Well, they used to contribute. They used to be a really big contributor to St. Louis Pride, where their home office is, and they don't anymore. And they don't anymore because they realize this is not our demo. But HelloFresh believes that Pride is their

0: Oh, someone. Yes. Should I just say back door? You want to prep the back door for company. That's what HelloFresh put out. I'm not kidding. I'm certainly not kidding. Now, you may say, well, Jim, I'll bet advertisers have made jokes about heterosexual interactions. I don't know about anything in any promotion that would do that. And you know what? There's backlash on how disgusting the ad is. And then there's those just supporting it. Like, I think that's great. Which leads me again to my point. Do you know what that flag is all about? It's all about what you like to do in the bedroom. That's what the flag is all about. And we all have to celebrate it. And yeah, HelloFresh wants you to have a lot of high fiber food so you're all cleaned out down there. I know somebody who will find this disgusting. My Paisan Nick from Weymouth is on the line. I had to share that, Paisan. I'm sorry. I had to share. I saw that. I said, this is a joke, right? I really thought it was like Babylon Bee or The Onion. And then I researched it and I found out that it wasn't fake.
1: Yeah, you know, what if somebody, by the way, Chid Polito, good morning.
0: Thank you.
1: By the way, what is the next billionaire wacko, like a Tom Steyer or whatever, who believes in this kind of crap? I don't know if he does. When are they going to put up $500 million to send a pride pilgrimage to Mecca? That ain't happening anytime soon.
0: No,
1: and he ain't going to the ring, and he ain't going to any of these other bastions of that gutter religion, as far as I'm concerned.
0: All right. It's awful. I mean, don't say that. Don't say that. That's... Okay, we don't condemn anyone's faith. We condemn people who use their faith or practice their faith in a way that is not consistent with respect for human life and whatever.
1: I apologize for that.
0: That's okay.
1: I'm just saying, when they espouse what the solution is to control the world, that is wrong. Okay, anyway, get back up to Maine. He's a Bolshevik. I didn't see an aspiring crowd last night. When they pulled away from the stage, you had about 35 people there.
0: Yeah.
1: You got Mills running. She's Maura Healey's doppelganger. They look quite alike to me. But she was in there for what? I have no idea. But he will turn out to be what we think he is. But wait a minute. He was picked because he fits the mold. The Democratic, Socialist, whatever they call it, is nothing more than the Communist Party, what it was, Angela Davis. They changed their name.
0: Yeah.
1: They had the same people.
0: No, you're absolutely right. You're absolutely right. And this is the way they do it. This is why Pete Buttigieg has grown a beard and wears a trucking cap once in a while now, because they want to be butch. They know they don't appeal to men. They're going to be butch. We got an oyster farmer here, and this is but deep down inside, he's a Marxist. He is completely a Marxist. But we can slip him in. He's almost like the Trojan horse, right?
1: Right, exactly, yeah.
0: That is what they do.
1: Right. I'm very happy, too, in closing. Supposedly, we took out a couple of water reservoirs, drinking water reservoirs in Iran. And I'm sorry, but they have to do this. You have to get those 400,000 IRGC, whatever they are, and the other 200,000 Republican Guard and all that crap. They have families, okay?
0: Yeah.
1: And they are going to resent the slow movement in getting paid and then trying to support their families. That's the way it has to be torn from within by the people.
0: I know. I think Trump's getting the message on that. I'll tell you what, Nick, I'll talk about this after the break. I got to get to the break, but thank you for your call. Nick from Weymouth, my Paisan, 855-403-9846. 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

0: Welcome back. Nancy Mace out. Yep. She fell afoul of Donald Trump and out. She came in last in the lineup running for governor in South Carolina. And maybe you heard Jimmy H. earlier. You know, he lives, he's a permanent resident of South Carolina, comes back up here, but said, geez, I would have voted for her. But you know what? The MAGA endorsement means a lot. And only Republicans vote in those primaries. And the lieutenant governor came out on top and will be in the final election in the fall. So, yeah, Nancy Mace, who came in to Congress kind of a MAGA person, then after January 6th, she turned on Trump, which is, hey, listen, they're right to do. And then she kind of came back into the fold, but then the whole Epstein thing got her out of good graces again. So that's just what it is. That's how it worked, and that's just what it is. So Nancy Mace out. And, of course, you know, you've got Graham Plattner in. And as Nick from Weymouth said, you know, the real, just a phony, just a cosplay, just a Trojan horse. It was the same deal with Biden. Of course, Biden didn't know what was going on. And as a result, he let all the lefties run the country. But this would be different. You've got this guy presenting himself as kind of a common sense, regular guy, oyster farmer. And he's going to govern, obviously, as somebody from like the squad. So let's go back to what's going on in Iran right now. And I said earlier this morning that I felt Trump was taking too much advice from the diplomatic class that really wanted to keep talking. And I know he would lean that way. I want to keep talking. And I think his patience is wearing out. And I think he's learning something. See, the man who, the art of the deal and the master negotiator. Look, you can't negotiate with someone who doesn't want a deal. The Iranians don't want a deal. They'll tell you they do, but they're lying. And their interpretation of their faith is in the advancement of Allah. We can lie. But they really don't want a deal. What they want is a bomb so they can destroy Israel. They can bring about the prophecy of the 12th Imam, who's hiding now, but he will rise from the well and bring up the end of times. That's what they want. But the first thing they really want to do is destroy Israel. See, this is different than a Kim Jong-un who wants to have a seat at the table. He's a despot, but he wants to have a seat at the table. Or a Vladimir Putin. A Vladimir Putin wants power. He wants a seat at the table. But he doesn't want to die. I told you earlier how they have, according to a report I read, shut off all of the closed circuit surveillance cameras in the Kremlin because they found out the Israelis hacked into the security system for the mullahs in Iran before they killed the Ayatollah Khamenei, bombed him. They were able to follow and see what he was doing and even which room he's in. And that's that was when they... So Putin's afraid they're going to do that to him. He doesn't want to be assassinated. He wants to live. He's not a religiously insane person, as Secretary of State Marco Rubio would refer to the Revolutionary Guard and the mullahs in Iran. Yeah, they've got this higher power thing. They're not negotiating for themselves, right? So that's why I think Trump is coming to the conclusion and beginning to understand, oh, that I can't negotiate with people who don't want to cut a deal. And so they're striking targets. I haven't heard that whether or not any bridges or power stations have been hit, but other targets have been hit. And I would agree with this. This is time. You can't keep putting it off. They want to talk. They don't want a deal. And that's really it. Hey, let's go to Bob in Springfield. Hello, Bob.
1: I'd like to comment on Trump. You know, many veterans are disgusted with him. Because you know why? Because for two and a half months, Iranians have been playing with this guy. And he couldn't understand that you cannot negotiate with these people. He's given our other enemy, which are the Communist Democratic Party, all the fuel they need. Because this war is very unpopular, and we should have got it over with 2 months ago. So Trump has already laid out the fuel to the fire for the Democrats to win in November. And that's the point. And another thing, remember when Trump was running for election? He was in that rubbish truck. Remember that?
0: Yeah.
1: He was, okay. And then remember when he was in McDonald's,
0: yeah,
1: you know, giving out a hamburger? Well, he was trying, and he was doing the right thing by getting to the working people.
0: Yeah.
1: But when his inauguration came up, remember his inauguration? Who was in the background? All the backstabbers that went after him in 2016. Spielberg, Bezos, I can name them. All those billionaires. And where were the workers? He should have had the rubbish people there. The construction worker. The average man. And he's supposed to be for the working man. Well, I'm a Trump supporter. But as far as Trump goes, I'd rather have him than a communist. But he's made a lot of mistakes. That's my comment.
0: All right, Bob. You're entitled to it. You are entitled to it. I don't agree with all of it, but I also think this is one of the weakest Democrat parties we've ever seen. And I still support what he's doing in Iran. The reason that I still support it is you've got to imagine a Middle East without Iran. You've got to imagine a Middle East where we have an extended and Abraham Accords. You've got to think about that. What it would be like if we could do that, if we could have that, how much the world would change just based upon that. Because China's not going to be like Iran. I mean, China's always going to look to poke the bear, us. And I don't mean the bear, the Russians. China's going to poke, but Russia's going to poke. But that's really it. Oh, Kim Jong-un, Rocket Man, every once in a while will do something. But when you think about the impact on the Middle East, based upon what's going on here and what's going on over there, the impact it would have, it would be amazing, Bob. I know you're unhappy with him, and I hear in your voice you're worried that it's going to be bad for us in the fall. I am too. But I'm also more optimistic about the fall, because this is the weakest Democrat Party we've ever seen. It's a mess. It is a mess. So anyway, Luco, is that a call for me?
2: Yeah, wait, what was it?
0: Is that a call for me on one?
2: Oh, sorry, Les in Pawtucket, yeah.
0: Les in Pawtucket, my boy Les in Pawtucket. Hey, Les, how are you?
3: My boy, I'm 81 years old, John.
0: You're still my boy. You're still my boy.
3: Yeah. Okay. I'm glad that Trump is going back militarily.
0: Yeah.
3: I hope he finishes the job this time.
0: I figured you would
3: be. And my thought is this. Look, when I knew you, it was Calvin Coolidge that once said, the business of America is business.
0: Yep.
3: And that's true. And I think Trump is approaching it that way. The Iranians, on the other hand, the business that they're in at least the leadership, is the eradication of Israel and Western civilization. And those two things are not compatible with negotiation.
0: No, no, no. I think he is learning. Wait a minute. I'm the master of negotiation, which he is. And he's realizing I can't negotiate with people who don't want to make a deal. The whole purpose of a negotiation is to reach an agreement. They don't want to reach an agreement. Or if they do, they want to fake it. You know, and he's saying this time around, whoa, whoa, whoa, wait a minute. We're not going to just, you're not negotiating with Barack Obama here, who's going to throw a whole bunch of money at you and take your empty promises and walk away. I mean, he's sitting at the table and saying, you can't have that. And he's realizing they're not going to change their position at all.
3: Nope, they're not. You know, it's not like... It's not like he hasn't given them a chance, but when we're looking at almost 3 months of negotiation,
0: yeah,
3: and nothing has come out of it, they're using it to stall so they can rebuild and keep shooting at us,
0: yeah,
3: and everybody else in the whole neighborhood over there.
0: Yeah, and they're never. The thing is, though, they're never going to be able to rebuild. Their military is decimated. Under the current conditions, they can't rebuild. All they can do is the stuff with the little drones and the rest, and that's enough to cause problems in the Strait of Hormuz. But it's not enough to be sustained and to be a world power. We can fly over that country with impunity. We can do whatever we want over that country.
3: Yeah, I'm sure you remember the Falkland War.
0: Yes, the Falklands, yes. Yes.
3: Yeah, and didn't the Argentinians, didn't they take out a British ship? Didn't they sink it?
0: They did. They did. With their limited...
3: I hate to see what little they can do yet, Iran.
0: Yeah.
3: To sink one of our ships.
0: Well, the defense...
3: That happened,
0: no, I know.
3: That's worse. We should have finished the job in the beginning and not... I agree. And not just pull the plug.
0: I agree, but I understand how his brain works, and I also know he doesn't like forever wars. He doesn't like the killing. I mean, I know that. I mean, that has a problem with it. And that's why I think he did what he's doing, but I think he's learned a lesson. I'm finally negotiating with someone who actually doesn't want to reach an agreement at all. They just want to stall, and I think he's waking up to that.
3: I hope you're right,
0: yeah.
3: But I just wonder how long it's going to take him to want to go back and start talking at a table again.
0: No.
3: But that's another matter.
0: That's a waste of time.
3: We'll see.
0: Waste of time. Yep. Thank you, Les. Les from Pawtucket. All right, a break and then a final word. You're listening to the Jim Polito Show. You.
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Welcome back. Wow. I feel like I'm on vacation. I don't have to do another hour on the Cape because the Dean is back. Don't have to fill in for Danny this afternoon. Wow. What am I going to do with myself? Oh, yeah, that's right. I have a meeting this morning. All right. Okay. All right. I just want to go through one thing that I mentioned, and then I have a final word. The one thing that I mentioned is look for Democrats this summer to hit the streets. And I'm not talking about in a legitimate way. I'm talking about in trying to create a George Floyd summer. And it's going to be over this case in Texas. If they can get it to catch on, and it was Carmelo Anthony, who's a young black man, stabbed a white teammate to death in the heart and was convicted yesterday, I believe sentenced to 35 years behind bars. And it turned into an issue of race. And I watched the whole thing unfold in front of the courthouse when the verdict was reached and then the protesting that went on after by black supporters of Carmelo. And I think they're going to look to, can we get the woke crowd in on this? And can we say, oh, this was an all-white jury, and it was... there were black kids who testified against him that he committed this murder in cold blood, stabbed his teammate in the heart. And I don't think it has legs, but hey, listen, you know the left, right? And then they've got this Red Bunnies Brigade, kind of named after a group from the book Watership Down. And they want to go out and be in people's faces this summer. Whew. Okay. Hey, the World Cup starts tomorrow. And I got to give the Trump administration credit for this. There's a Somali referee who is considered the best referee in all of Africa. Okay? Omar Abdul Qadir Artan. And he was landing in Miami. They say, get back on the plane, get out. The Trump administration, you're not coming into the country. And FIFA does have to conform to the, you know, the rules of each country. And they said, we got to conform to it. The Trump administration said he has had contact with radical terrorists. I think every day about where would we be now if Kamala Harris had been elected president. This guy would be in the country. The border would be wide open. It would really be a mess. I thank God every day. And let's just hope that they never get that much power again.

0: 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Weedian House is a podcast that's changing the narrative. 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
4: I may keep going. I'm Chris Foster of Fox News. President Trump says he's close to ordering strikes on infrastructure targets in Iran. There have been new strikes on military facilities in southern Iran. Fox's Trey Yanks reports from Tel Aviv, Israel.
5: Overnight, the United States launched a series of airstrikes against Iranian targets along the coast. The Iranians responded with missile fire toward U.S. forces. And I spoke with President Trump earlier. He told me he may keep going and is even getting closer to targeting Iranian power plants and bridges because President Trump says the Iranians are tapping the U.S. along at the negotiating table. This is a significant development and a change in thinking here because the president says they had a chance to sign a deal and survive. And ultimately, this week, they shot down a U.S. Apache helicopter with a drone.
4: The president says that drone was lodged in between the two pilots on fire, and it's a miracle they survived, located and rescued by an unmanned rescue boat. The president this hour is scheduled to be signing a $70 billion funding bill for immigration and border enforcement passed by the House, 214-212. The Senate passed it last week. Consumer inflation's back up over 4%.
6: The consumer price index rose last month. The 4.2% annual pace is the largest increase since April of 2023. Excluding food and energy, core CPI rose 2.9% for the year ending in May.
4: Fox's Jenny Casola. The winner of the Democrats' Maine Senate primary, Graham Plattner, says opponents in the national media are trying to make the campaign about mistakes he's made in the past.
7: This is a movement about us, about the far too many working far too hard and struggling far too much at the hands of the ruling class. Yeah. It is not a story of my hardship. It's of our hardship.
4: He's trying to win Republican Susan Collins' Senate seat. South Carolina Senate Republican Lindsey Graham wins his primary and faces the Democrats' Annie Andrews.
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8: 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I've lost 88 pounds with Awaken 180. I was type 2 diabetic and I was severely overweight. 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
15: It's Chuck, Mark, and Tucker with you here. And as we kick things off today, top story is this morning's CPI report. The Consumer Price Index data for the month of May came in at 8:30 a.m. Eastern Time. And what we saw was the headline inflation rate moved up at a 0.5% clip for the month, annually moving up now at a 4.2% rate. Getting a little spicy there. First time back over 4% in a few years. It's never a number that you want to see when we talk about inflation in the United States. And on the core side, more muted as this strips out food and fuel, which are, you know, rising faster than the overall, than other parts of the inflation picture. And so you've got core inflation moving up just 0.2% for the month, below expectations of 0.3%. Even though I did see a bunch of the Wall Street banks were in that like 0.25 range. I think the average estimate was around like 0.27. Core inflation, though, continuing to move up as well from 2.8% annually up to 2.9. So as we sit here today, headlines at 4.2, core is at 2.9. And you're most likely going to see that headline number give a little bit back in the next month just because gas prices have cooled from the highs that we've seen. So you probably see that 4.2 if we're still here in the next week. You know, the next week is when they actually go out and collect the gas price data for June. You probably see that 4.2 come back to somewhere around 4%. So, you know, that would be a brief short-term improvement. But I think the place that I continue to landmark is Fed funds rate right now is at 3.5% to 3.75%. Core inflation does seem to be on an upward trajectory that probably ends up somewhere in the 3.1% to 3.3% range by year end if we continue on this path. And so it's kind of tough for the Fed to be talking about cutting if core inflation is getting into that range with the Fed funds rate where it is. It's not necessarily like a 12-alarm fire that they need to be hiking rapidly right now, but the problem is that they are within sniffing distance of, hey, if oil prices do move, you know, further up and that starts bleeding into core at a higher rate, then you've got a real problem where the Fed's next move has to be a hike, not a cut.
16: Cutting would be lunacy. It turns on its head every sensible monetary policy rule. That would be like a doctor telling you to eat more McDonald's in response to a high cholesterol reading.
15: Is that
16: barely
15: wrong?
16: I mean, yes, I'm sorry, Chuck. I meant to talk to you about this. I'm barely exaggerating. It makes no sense. The only justification is that your political paymasters want you to do it, and this is why the income that Chair Warsh has a credibility problem. He's going to prove that he can buck the president. Inflation is at twice the Fed's goal. 4% is not inherently bad. We've talked about this.
15: Sure.
16: Fed could pick any inflation rate that it wanted and still stabilize unemployment. That's possible. But people don't seem to like mid-single-digit inflation, and that's why the Fed landed on 2. We're at twice that headline. Core is a little less, as you pointed out. There are other measures of the trend in inflation which aren't yet flashing red warning signs, but those get updated with a lag. The trend, by definition, moves slowly. So the Fed, I don't mean to sound too critical of Warsh. It's not his fault.
15: Well, he hasn't done anything yet,
16: He said very stupid things, though, about cutting rates in advance of a productivity boon,
15: sure,
16: which would normally merit higher rates, just like economically kind of illiterate, frankly. But anyway, let's suppose he gets his act together and he turns out to be a good, credible, independent Fed chair. Then we should be okay. But if they're behind the curve, like they fall farther behind every day they don't do something, including right now, today, because real rates, nominal, the stated rate minus inflation, are coming down, and that will push the economy in excess of whatever its speed limit is, arguably.
15: When we talk about Warsh, again, we're now to next Wednesday is Warsh's first Fed meeting as chair. And I can't remember if it was earlier this week or late last week, but I kind of laid out, hey, if I were Kevin Warsh, which I'm not, here would be my approach at my first couple of meetings, specifically like the first meeting next week. I would go in and I would say, and again, like both, you know, privately in the meeting and then publicly in the press conference after, I would say, you know what? I do think that there might be, you know, a productivity boom that's in the offing, but it's clear right now that inflation is a problem that we need to make sure doesn't get out of hand. As such, we're not hiking right now, but we'll be on the lookout for if we need to, and we'll maintain the Fed funds rate where it is, and if the inflation picture starts to show signs of worsening or signs that it's becoming more entrenched, we're going to be prepared to act if we need to. He doesn't need to actually do anything right now, because Powell wasn't necessarily doing anything either, but I think just being able to build credibility within the committee such that he's saying the right things to them, and then at a point in the future can go to them and say, hey, now's the time where we need to cut if the data, you know, suggests it's okay. But, you know, I know that he came in saying, oh, we want to have, you know, these family fights, you know. When inflation's running 4.2%, that's not the time to have the fight at the Fed about how much inflation you want to allow.
16: Go back to Volcker. Volcker would say things like, inflation's too high. I'm paraphrasing here because some of these, I was going to say, we've got the tools to deal with it. That's a Powell-ism. It's an anachronism. Volcker didn't talk. Nobody talked in those terms in those days. But he made it clear that the Fed's number one priority was to squash inflation.
15: What do you mean Volcker didn't talk in those terms? What did?
16: No, I'm saying he wouldn't have used the phrase, we have the tools.
15: What would he say? I'm just curious, just because like, I wasn't alive during the Volcker days.
16: Yeah,
15: so
16: I mean, I was probably playing with Star Wars action figures. So he would have said things like, inflation is monetary. We control the money. They talked in terms of money supply, not in.
15: Sure.
16: They didn't have a Fed fund target. But followed changes in the money supply. But he was stern, and he was resolute, and he was clear. Laser focused on inflation. If Warsh adopts that sort of persona, and he was tutored a little bit by Volcker, so maybe he'll try to channel that. If the phrase productivity boon leaves his lips, he's failed already. Because it's telling you he's looking for a reason to cut rates. That is prospective. That is speculative. Nobody should be talking about a productivity boom that may or may not happen in 1, 3, or 5 years. That's crazy.
15: Yep.
16: Talk about inflation where it is today. It's too high. We've got the tools to deal with it. It's more or less what you said. But don't deviate from that would be my advice. Because it's about forming our expectations right now. That's what all the jibber-jabber is about. He's talking to you. And me and anybody listening.
15: Sure.
16: We've got to believe that inflation is paramount for him.
15: So I think that ultimately this CPI report, the best thing that you can take from it, hey, it's not as bad as it could have been in that we knew the headline inflation number. You can probably, again, you can pull the show from, you know, a month ago where I said, hey, based on, you know, where gas prices are, you're probably heading towards like a 4.2 print on the headline number. The good news about this report, hey, the core number didn't show further seepage into it from higher gas prices at this point. Could it show more that comes over the course of the summer? Potentially. But, hey, it's you're not seeing, you know, more seepage into core at this point. And I think that's about the only positive that you can take away from it. Whether that continues or not is an open question, but that's where we are at this particular point in time. The interesting thing to me is that the bond market is pretty much telling you the same thing. 10-year Treasury is pretty much flat today. It's moved one basis point to the downside. So the 10-year is not looking at this being like, yes, we can buy bonds now, everything's safe. The 10-year is saying, okay, like that's fine. We can't really get excited about it, but we, you know, it's okay. The thing that you are seeing that is interesting to me is that when you look at TIPS, Treasury's Index for Inflation, you are seeing a healthier bid there, which obviously is indicative of, hey, okay, we're fine not selling our you know, 10-year Treasuries, but we might want to own a little bit more, you know, in the line of inflation protection if we want to be Treasury buyers right now. That, to me, is a little bit interesting, and I think we'll have to see where things go. But overall, CPI, again, continuing to heat up as we're now north of 4% inflation. This is the first time that headline CPI is north of 4% inflation. You've got to go back to, let me pull it here, May of 23. So it's been 3 years since the last time we had a four handle on this. It's not what you want to see. And we're just going to have to see where things go over the course of the summer with gas prices, because they are entirely in the driver's seat as it relates to this. That pun is intended, by the way. Let's take a quick break. And when we return, we'll talk a little bit about what is going on in oil markets.
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0: unless you've been living under a rock. What the heck was that?
1: That was The Rock.
2: Only that'd be me.
0: Which, let's be honest, there aren't many people that live under rocks these days. You know, it's just, it's not a popular form of housing. But if you've been living under a rock, then you likely did miss the fact that the Philadelphia Semiconductor Index more than doubled from late March through early June. Subsequently, there's been all kinds of volatility there, including a 10% down day last Friday for that index, a massive swing yesterday where we saw like a 12% range, I think it was, on that index over the course of the day, with just huge movement intraday. And even today, you've got like a 2% swing that we've seen in the first, 45 minutes or so of trading. So here's the thing. We talked about this a few times. Semiconductor stocks as a whole are not going to double every 2 months for the rest of your life. They're just not. There are a few certainties in this world. That is one of them, is that semiconductor stocks aren't going to double every, 2 months. It's great when they do. It can be exciting. But the other thing that we often talk about with semiconductor stocks is that, hey, once the party's over, it's really over there. They have these large drawdowns that are often 2 to 3x what we see in the drawdown of broader indices. So the Wall Street Journal has this piece here titled "The Corners of the Market Where Investors Are Riding Out Turbulence in Chip Stocks." And this does get at an idea that has been driving this market for the last year or so, which is investors are so hesitant to get out of the market because they believe, and the data from the market over the last year has influenced them to this effect, that President Trump is doing everything in his power to try to keep markets moving forward. No one wants to leave. And so rather than leaving the market if a portion of it starts struggling, you see investors rotating to other parts of it that they think are safer or might offer additional upside at this particular point in time. And what I will say, this piece is, this is a classic, I don't even know that we have a term for, what's the term that we, is there a term, Mark, for, hey, we see a bunch of numbers on a screen and then we use them to make up stories that may or may not actually be happening?
2: Journalism?
0: Oof.
2: Oh, zinger.
0: Okay. Let's go with okay. That.
2: Is there
0: well, here's the thing. This is what CNBC and Bloomberg and all those guys do all the time.
2: They have to.
0: It's, sure. Hey, the market moved this way. Here's why it did.
2: Yeah.
0: And we talk an awful lot.
2: Like, yeah,
0: there isn't normally like one proximate cause. And likewise, it's not like investors as a whole are sitting there going, hey, semiconductor stocks are going down. Let's all go this way. It's a bunch of individual decisions that get made, and then someone tries to say, oh, this is why investors did this. It's after the fact they're rationalizing it. And I think that when you look at, what's going on here, it's something where, hey, investors who are reticent to get out of the market entirely, well, in this environment right now where the U.S. economy remains pretty strong in nominal terms, yeah, there's an incentive to try to find a place that is still showing strong growth. So you've got, transportation stocks that have been doing well this year, but not because of, it's not because of anything relating to anything in the Middle East or this and that, or semiconductors. It's, hey, there's a crackdown that's going on in basically drivers that

0: emerge. It's like watching birds in flight. They're like a flock. You know, there are lots of the behavioral people have done all kinds of work on this. So I see what you're getting at from earlier now. There might be a little bit of herding. There might be a little bit of, ooh, tech's looking really frothy. Let's look at the sectors that comprise value indices, which tend to be heavy in financials and relatively heavy in financials and healthcare, industrials, and, well, anything that the S&P is no longer heavy in by virtue of the fact that tech has become so distended.
1: I was going to say
0: there's not like some conspiracy or any kind of coordination. It's more like coincidence, not coordination, though the decisions of some people undoubtedly influence others.
1: Now, the other thing that I will say that I've said repeatedly over the last couple of years, every time something other than tech has tried to lead the way since 2023, we have fallen flat on our face shortly afterwards. It happened in the summer of 24. It happened in the spring of 25. It happened in the winter of 26. Every time, it's not a thing. It builds over in a period of like 4 or 5 months. But every time we've started to see other parts of the market outperform tech, it hasn't gone well recently. I'm not saying that that's going to be the case here, but anytime I see tech start to lag in this market, I start to go, is everything else really strong enough to pull, you know, that weight? Quick break here. Wall Street Watch and Ask Todd are next.
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8: 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We've grown into a two

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6: Just before midnight on Saturday, February 19th, 2005, Danielle Imbeau and her friend Richard Patron left a crowded Philadelphia bar. The two 30-somethings planned to walk to Richard's truck and drive home, but they never made it.
7: It does not make sense. 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
6: 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The FBI called it murder for hire.
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7: You're right, it could be. 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
9: 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No one.
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6: What happened to Danielle and Richard?
11: I think that whatever happened to my dad and Danielle was planned and orchestrated. 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
6: I'm Andrea Gunning. In this series, I dig into my own investigation to find answers for the families and get justice for Richard and Danielle.
7: I just want some peace for my sister's soul, and I want some peace for my mother.
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15: Markets trading slightly lower after yesterday's volatile ride, where investors are reacting to the Consumer Price Index, which climbed 0.5% in May, in line with estimates. With that, the annual rate of inflation now sits at 4.2%, the highest level in 3 years. Right now, the Dow's down about 0.5%. S&P 500 down only 2 points. NASDAQ actually just turned positive, up only 7 points. Russell 2000 is up about 1%. 10-year Treasury yield is flat at 4.52%, and oil jumping 1.5% higher, trading at $89 a barrel. Super Microcomputers tumbling 13% after the company announced plans to raise $7 billion in equity-related deals to help cover the costs of hardware component purchases. Meanwhile, shares of Cracker Barrel rallying 25% after the restaurant chain posted a surprise quarterly profit and lifted its outlook for the year, signaling its turnaround effort is showing progress. Elsewhere, RBC downgraded Nike to sector perform from outperform, saying Nike's turnaround is slower and narrower than they were anticipating. Nike stock is down about 0.5%. And more tech earnings are on the way this afternoon, where Oracle will report after the closing bell. I'm Tucker Silva, and that is Wall Street Watch.
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17: As promised, Mr. Todd Lutsky from Cushing & Dolan joins us live on air right now. And he's got one job, at least right now. The job is to answer your estate planning questions live on air. We got phone lines open at 888-205-2263. That is the number to call to ask Todd your estate planning questions live right now. We can usually get through two, maybe three of these questions. So get calling early and often to make sure Todd has a chance to speak with you about your estate planning questions. That phone number is 888-205-2263. Again, it is 888-205-2263. And you get to talk to Todd right now about whatever is on your mind, estate planning related only, please. Again, 888-205-2263. Mr. Lutsky, how are you today?
18: I am doing really well.
17: Good. I'm great. Did you hear?
18: Oh.
17: That did you hear about the British historian that found William Shakespeare's chewing pencil?
18: First of all, I didn't know that he had a chewing pencil, but
17: he did. Well, we didn't know either. But apparently, the pencil is so chewed they can't tell if it's to be or not to be.
18: A pencil.
17: They don't know.
18: Yeah.
17: They don't know.
18: That's great.
17: Yeah.
18: I hope they figure that out.
17: Me too. Todd, it's because 2B is a type of pencil. It's been a 2B. While since you've used a pencil, huh?
18: I don't use a 2B pencil.
17: Yeah, Todd always writes in pen.
18: In pen.
17: Yeah.
18: Which is what I have right here.
17: That's why. Okay, I'm glad that we did that. Todd, let's talk a little bit about irrevocable trusts. What are the biggest misconceptions you find people have about irrevocable trusts?
18: So, I think the biggest misconception is, well, first of all, there's many kinds, right, of irrevocable trusts. There's, and that's a real big confusion in and of itself, that the irrevocable trust, just because you hear the word irrevocable in it, doesn't always mean it's as irrevocable as you think it is. And it doesn't mean that you give up as much control as you might in your head think you do just because you hear the word irrevocable. Let's face it. If you don't know, you hear the word and you think, oh my gosh, I've given up a lot of control. Well, that's probably the two biggest misconceptions. One, when I set up an irrevocable, let's say Medicaid irrevocable trust, right? That kind of trust is one in which you're going to keep a lot of control. The transfer of your assets to it is an incomplete gift for gift tax purposes. You don't have to worry about filing any gift tax returns. And when you pass away, it's going to be included in your estate for estate tax purposes. And it's a grantor trust, so for income tax purposes, you pay all the taxes at your own rate. So all these ideas that I pay more in taxes, I make a completed gift, the tax rates are higher at the trust level, you know, not true. And probably you're going to be in control of your asset. Live in your house, sell your house, buy another house, move. A lot of control for you. And even the ability to change this irrevocable trust as to who the beneficiaries are. Versus, I'll just throw this one out there, a irrevocable life insurance trust, which many people have heard about, that they think can only own life insurance, but it can own other things. Well, that one's a little different. That is a completed gift. I have completely given away the asset, and it's not going to be included in my estate for estate tax purposes. It's not going to get a step up in basis on the assets when I die. But that's okay. The goal there was to reduce my estate for estate tax purposes. And you keep very little control over that asset. You might throw your spouse on as trustee if you want to set it up and you're the donor, and you might retain the right to remove and replace that trustee, but it would have to be with somebody that is not related or subordinate, where you could start out with a spouse, but you can't start playing around
17: sure.
18: with the trustee after that and moving and replacing without it being someone not related or subordinate. The whole goal there is not to retain too much control as to cause the assets in that estate, in that trust, to be included in your estate, because that wasn't the goal. So, lots of differences.
17: Talking with Todd Lutsky from the law firm of Cushing and Dolan. We still have room on the phone lines at 888-205-2263. That's the number to call to ask Todd your estate planning questions live on air right now. Again, 888-205-2263. We're going to take a quick break here, but when we return, we're going to get right to those questions with Todd. Again, 888-205-2263 is the number. Your questions with Todd are next.
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0: All right, let's get right to those questions with Todd. First in the queue, we got Dan in Peabody. Dan, what's your question for Todd?
1: Hello. I have a revocable trust, and the trust is in my name. Mm-hmm. Does that give me any protection if I was to be sued?
2: So a revocable trust does not ever provide creditor protection, right? You're the donor, you're the trustee, correct?
1: Yes.
2: Which is, by the way, how it's supposed to be. So I don't want you to feel like you've done something wrong. I mean, are you married?
1: No. She passed away.
2: So you're a widow. And do you have children?
1: Yes, three.
2: Was there planning done before your spouse passed away?
1: Yes, it was.
2: And there was a trust for her, or was and she had assets in
1: she
2: the trust?
1: She had a separate trust because it was a second marriage.
2: Okay, good. And so those assets are now held in that trust, either for your benefit and then ultimately for maybe her kids when you pass, correct?
1: For my kids, not hers.
2: Or for your kids. Okay, so she didn't have children from a prior marriage?
1: She did, but she had a separate trust for her kids, and they got her house. And so, you know, we kept separate finances.
2: Right. Okay, so that's fine. So that's all. The good news is there, that's sheltered for estate tax purposes. How old are you now?
1: I'm 76.
2: And would you say the size of your estate is more or less than the $2 million Massachusetts exemption?
1: More.
2: More than four?
1: Right around there.
2: So the question becomes, of that, I'm sure there might be a house involved. The only thing I can tell you is that the direct answer to your question is no, it's not providing you any creditor protection, nor was it ever designed to do that. It's probably just simply avoiding probate for you at this point and providing for a bloodline plan to your family in the manner in which you want it to happen. By the way, all of which are good things to have, and it sounds like it's doing its job. To get older, you might want to review your plan. The only thing you might want to consider now is, do you want to change that to an irrevocable trust to provide provide the creditor protection you're looking for, but also protecting the assets or some of them from the cost of long-term care? If that's the case, then you should probably seek out your lawyer and say, I want to review and maybe discuss that concern that you have about protecting assets from the nursing home, and they can explain to you how the irrevocable trust will work. So that's probably the best advice I can give at this point. But you know what, folks? In this trust, this guide we're giving away this month, there are not just his revocable trust, not just Dan's revocable trust that we just talked about, but there are seven others. From irrevocable Medicaid trust, which is the one I just recommended for him, to irrevocable life insurance trusts and how they're very different, to nominee realty trusts, to sole benefit trusts if you happen to have a disabled child. It talks about pooled trusts for nursing home last minute planning. Folks, there's a nominee realty trust, which are all, but folks, this guy doesn't just doesn't just list the documents. It really explains the purpose, the funding, the protections it provides, how the taxes are saved. Not just a big list. If you haven't done your planning, call, figure out which one is right for you, and kick off your estate planning. 866-848-5699 or LegalExchangeShow.com. 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
0: Todd, got another one in all set up for you here. Let's go to Dave in the car. Dave, you're on with Todd Lutsky.
3: Yes, good morning, gentlemen. I have a question regarding your trust, Todd. The irrevocable trust is, will I lose the stepped up value of the real estate once the beneficiary comes into the money?
2: So
3: of the value.
2: So let me ask you this question. I didn't hear that. Maybe you did say it. Is this a trust that I did for you, or is this a trust you're contemplating having done?
3: No, this is one that you did.
2: Okay, good. Because that makes all the difference in the world, knowing that and able to answer the question. Because I'm not always sure how everybody else drafts their documents. So in your case, this trust is, and it was designed to protect the assets from the nursing home, right?
3: Correct.
2: Okay. So now I know that once you put the asset in the trust, for everybody listening, it was an incomplete gift for gift tax purposes, which is great. You didn't have to file any gift tax returns when you set it up. It's a grantor trust for income tax purposes, which means you're the owner for income tax purposes. And is it going to get the step up? The answer is yes, but let me explain why. Because many people, again, different kinds of irrevocable trusts have different results. So the purpose here was to transfer an asset to a trust, like you did, Dave, but retain in the document, you'll see the language, I retain the right to the income from that transfer. So that paragraph, that retention of the right to income, does a few things for you. It allows you not only the right to live there the rest of your life, which of course you want, but it also causes the asset to be included in your estate when you give it away. So let me help people understand. There's a code section that says, if you give something away during life and retain the right to the income, or retain the right to control the beneficial enjoyment of the property that you gave away, then the government says you did not effectively give that away. And therefore, they keep like a string on it, and they pull that back into your estate for estate tax purposes. Not probate, but for estate tax purposes, even though you don't own it, they treat it as if you own it, and therefore triggering the 1014A step up in basis. So long-winded answer, but sometimes people need to understand why you get it. You will get it not just on that property, on any property that's in there and any stock portfolio that you might have put in there that might have grown over time. Now, I say this because I want to compare it now and contrast it to other irrevocable trusts. Another irrevocable trust you might have is, like we talked earlier, Chuck, the life insurance trust.
4: Sure.
2: Or a gifting trust. You know, so for someone who might have larger assets that want to get assets out of their estate for estate tax purposes. And it's important we talk about this because there was a revenue ruling that came out in 2023 that confused everybody on this very issue. And I got so many calls saying, oh my gosh, my Medicaid trust isn't going to provide protection, isn't going to give me the step up in basis anymore. That is absolutely wrong. Here's the reason. When you talk about an irrevocable grantor gifting trust, it is a grantor trust for income tax purposes, much like the one I just mentioned on the Medicaid side. But the difference is it's a completed gift. The Medicaid trust is not. When you give something to the irrevocable life insurance trust, you don't retain the right to the income. You don't retain the right to control the beneficial enjoyment. You're not going to be the trustee of that trust. And therefore, you're not violating this 2036 rule of giving something away and retaining that right, you know, to control or enjoy it. So it prevents it from being included in your estate. So you save the estate tax by getting it out of your estate, but you trade off a carryover basis and you give up the step up in basis. It's just a trade-off, that's all. So there you go.
4: Mr. Lutsky, thank you so much for joining us. We appreciate your time.
2: Always a pleasure. Thank you.
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9: A new threat to Iran. I'm Chris Foster, Fox News. President Trump says he's close to ordering more military strikes, this time on infrastructure targets. There have been new strikes on military targets after the downing of a U.S. Army helicopter, and the president says peace talks are taking too long.
10: According to a senior White House official, the talks are still ongoing, and the president will continue exerting maximum pressure to force Iran into a deal. But according to the president's call with our colleague Trey Yinks this morning, that could mean more strikes. He said after Iran retaliated against the U.S. bases in Kuwait, Jordan, and Bahrain, he may keep going, quote. And he said they had a chance to sign a deal and survive. He says he's getting closer to targeting Iranian power plants and bridges because, in his view, Iran is tapping the U.S. along.
9: Fox's Jackie Heinrich at the White House. Microsoft co-founder Bill Gates is giving an interview to the House Oversight Committee for its Jeffrey Epstein investigation.
11: I hope my testimony is helpful to the work, important work of the committee to find justice for the victims.
9: Files made public by the Justice Department and the Epstein estate show that Gates and Epstein emailed and spent time together. Gates says he knew nothing about Epstein's criminal activities and has apologized for the trouble the disclosures have caused his charitable organization. The family of a knife attack victim in Northern Ireland is calling for calm after violent anti-immigrant protests.
12: Hundreds of protesters, many with their faces covered, attacked police and burned vehicles, kicked in doors and broke windows of homes in a number of locations across Northern Ireland. This after video of the knife attack, which left one person with serious neck and head wounds, was widely seen. The Sudanese suspect was on a 5-year visa seeking asylum.
9: That's Fox's Greg Palcott. Consumer price inflation comes in at 4.2%. That's the highest in 3 years. The Labor Department reports today up from 3.8% in April. 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
0: It's Chuck, Mark, and Tucker with you here, and we've got, honestly, like, these are not healthy markets right now. I'm not saying that they're going to crash. What I am saying is they're just very unstable, and the rotation that's been keeping them afloat is getting more and more violent, and it's happening faster, and it's just a little gnarly right now. So what we've got, the S&P as of this very moment in time is off 46 points. This despite it at one point today being down 50, but also being up 10. And so we're just seeing this huge intraday whipsaw, much like yesterday, where yesterday we opened, rose 80 points from the day before,
4: then fell 230 points from there, then rose 150 points from there, and ended up closing down like 19. So there's just no stability in these markets right now, and this is happening as we are heading towards the SpaceX IPO on Friday. So S&P right now is off about 46 points. Actually, now it's off 52 just since I started talking. Dow's off about 150. NASDAQ Composite is off 244. Again, none of this to say that this is like some like crazy downturn that we're seeing or anything like that. The S&P right now at 73.34 is off 3.8% from its high. It's not really notable. It's not worth writing home about. What I'm telling you is this is like the action that you're seeing within the market of individual names and sectors and things like that. It's not healthy what you're seeing, and has the potential to worsen. Now, worsen could be to a 5% decline overall. It could be to a 10. I'm not saying that you're going to see like a bear market or anything. I'm just saying, hey, we're not really seeing the signs of stability that you like to see as things start to improve, which is decreasing volatility, more stability, things like that. That's not present right now. It's more expanding volatility and hitting more parts of the market. The 10-year Treasury, not really seeing any volatility. Despite a hot inflation report this morning that kicked the one-year CPI up to 4.2%, the 10-year is down 0.4 basis points, 0.4 of a basis point, to 4.524%, so almost no movement there. Dollar index not moving either, down 0.01% to 99.88. Gold is getting whacked today, though, as it has been for the last month or so, down $144 an ounce to $41.41. Crude oil getting bid up today, up $2.18 on West Texas Intermediate to $90.38. So a little bit of a bump there after, you know, a slide over the last month or so. And that is what is moving in markets. We're going to talk a little bit about crude oil. And before we get into the meat of it, which is today's EIA report on inventories and flows and things like that, we're going to talk a little bit about the U.S. crude oil ecosystem, because I think it's important just to give a little context on this. So when we look at U.S. commercial inventories, which are what ultimately matter. Thank you, Mark. I appreciate that. When we look at U.S. commercial inventories, there, right now, just in terms of what the EIA is showing, there's about 426 million barrels of U.S. inventory, to which Americans, most of you listening, probably say, great, that means like there's tons of oil that's still available. And the answer is, no, that's not really the case, and here's why. When you actually read through how the EIA calculates all of this, there are a few things you need to know. The first is, they include pipeline line fill in that number. Now, we don't have numbers from 2026, but in 2024, there were around 140 million barrels of oil contained in pipelines in the United States. And that's great, except the only way to get stuff through a pipeline is to push more fluid through one end of it. And so you can't actually access all of that right now. You're not just going to drill a bunch of holes in the pipeline to get the oil out. That would be kind of stupid. Then you can't use the pipeline in the future. So right off the top, you've got 140 million barrels that is active line fill that is not inventory that you can actually use unless you pump more oil through it, which you're limited in terms of supply, of course. The second piece is every oil tank in the United States has a called, you know, spigot, a tap that's attached to it in order to actually get oil in and out of it. That spigot is not at the bottom, and there's a really good reason for that. Mark, you like soup?
1: Love soup, yeah.
4: Stew?
1: Sure, why not?
4: Cereal?
1: Almost every day.
4: There you go. What happens when you get to the bottom of a bowl of any of those? Is it as good as what was at the top?
1: Oh. Is it as good?
4: When you're getting down to like the last little bites of it, like you're eating beef stew.
1: Yeah, yeah.
4: Is it the same as the first bites?
1: I haven't had it in a while. I think you want
4: Tucker,
1: me to say
4: when you're
1: no.
4: eating the first.
1: You want me to say no.
4: Tucker, what's no. the what's
1: that's
4: the
1: a tough question?
4: What's
1: no.
4: the what's the best bite of soup?
2: The first.
4: First, second, third, because that's like all the meat's at the top, all the stuff is
2: maybe
4: there.
2: The fourth, because the first is too hot.
4: But when you get down to the bottom, it's all the stuff that's just left
2: yeah,
4: over.
2: Yeah, it's just the mush.
4: It's the same with the oil tanks. You get a bunch of sediment that collects there, a bunch of things that collect, and so through years of actual experience, oil companies said, hey, we're not going to put the spigot at the absolute bottom of the tank because then we're just going to get all the crap that comes out of it. They put it a little bit above the bottom. And so about 6 to 8% of all tank storage capacity is not available for pumping because it's crap, quite honestly, and you wouldn't be able to do anything with it anyways. That works out to about another 60 to 80 million barrels. So now we are at somewhere between 200 and 220 million barrels of inventory that's not usable. Finally, working inventory. Mark, you're familiar with this idea. If you're working in a factory, you don't just go to your supplier that morning and say, hey, here's what I need for today, because if they're out of it, well, you've already brought your people in, you got to pay them, you've already turned the lights on, you got all these expenses then, and you're not going to be able to produce anything. So you keep some working inventory in order to be able to keep your factory running. Oil refineries are the exact same way. And in the U.S., the estimates that we have from the EIA are that somewhere in the range of, again, we don't know this exactly, but somewhere in the ballpark of 150 to 170 million barrels is working inventory. And the reason why that's the case is in the U.S., we use through, you know, our different, you know, products and crude and everything, about 20 million barrels a day needs to go through the system. So you talk about this and you're basically, again, oil refineries are pretty efficient now. They have to be. Like, they try to wring every bit of efficiency out of these. They've got like 7 to 8 days of inventory on hand because if you run out, then you're kind of in a pickle. Maybe you can compress that a little bit, but where we get to is that minimum operating inventory levels in the U.S. commercial crude system are somewhere between 350 and 390 million barrels, which means you need that in the system in order for it to actually work. It's kind of like, I'm trying to think of the comparison that I would make for your, if you guys have bank accounts, money?
1: Hopefully.
4: Yes, money, right?
2: Sure.
1: Yeah, you're filling it today.
4: You don't just take your bank account down to zero because then you get into things like overdrafts and debits and things like that's where you run into the gnarly problems. You have to maintain some working capital in there. It's the same with the U.S. oil system, and the estimates are somewhere between 350 and 390 million barrels are needed in order to maintain the system's operating integrity. We're now at 426 million barrels. And the latest draw was 7.2 million barrels. And we are seeing, if you look at the last 4 weeks, about a 6.6 million barrel per week drawdown. Let's take a quick break. When we return, we'll talk about what happens if that drawdown continues, which, hint, it's going to for at least several weeks, and when we start running into problems based on the most recent data. Quick break. We'll discuss that, and we've got trivia next.
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0: Another day of World Cup trivia here on the Financial Exchange. Tomorrow afternoon, the 23rd World Cup tournament begins in Mexico City. Brazil is the only nation to have participated in every World Cup tournament. The U.S. was an early mainstay of the tournament, playing in three of the first four tournaments. So our trivia question today, how many World Cup tournaments has the U.S. men's team participated in? Once again, how many World Cup tournaments has the U.S. men's team participated in? Be the third person today to text us at 617-362-1385 with the correct answer, along with the keyword trivia, and win a Financial Exchange Show t-shirt. Once again, the third correct response to text us to the number 617-362-1385 with the correct answer, along with keyword trivia, will win that t-shirt. See complete contest rules at financialexchangeshow.com.
4: So we talked in the last segment about how the fact is that, again, we don't know exactly where it is, but the U.S. oil production ecosystem likely needs somewhere between 350 and 390 million barrels of crude oil in it as minimum operational inventory levels. Here's what we're seeing right now in terms of the drawdowns. In the last 6 weeks, drawdowns have averaged 5.5 million barrels a week. In the last four, 6.6 million barrels a week. And in the last two, 7.6 million barrels a week. So we've got an accelerating drawdown that is happening, which is expected because the rest of the world doesn't have any surplus oil. And so ours is basically filling the gap right now. So here's the deal. If we take the most conservative of those, the six-week average, you're looking at the best-case scenario being that we hit that 350 million barrel drawdown limit somewhere in the range of September 10th. That's what we're looking at in terms of best case. If 350 million barrels is the minimum we can draw to, and we're drawing at that 5.5 million barrels a week. If we use the two-week average, 7.6 million barrels a week, the worst-case scenario is that we hit that 390 million barrel limit, if that's what it is. Again, like, I don't know. Like, no one really does. We've never actually gotten there because here's the thing. Normally, when you get down towards these levels, you say, like, basically what happens is price rises in order to not go to, you know, tank bottoms pretty much. And with that, U.S. producers also say, okay, we can't get stocks from commercial inventories anymore. We can't get any more from U.S. producers. Great, let's import from somewhere else. Well, you can't import from somewhere else right now. Like, that valve is not available to you. So the worst case scenario that you run into is that we hit that 390 million barrel, you know, line on July 5th, day after 4th of July, which would not be like a great time to do so. I don't know like where we're actually going to be, but this is why I continue to say, look, it's great that oil prices have come down in the short term. I'm a little nervous about what the second half of the summer looks like. I'm hopeful that we'll all just be able to laugh this off and be like, okay, Chuck was wrong because of reasons X, Y, and Z. I'll take the L on it if that's the case. But like this isn't entirely a theoretical discourse that we're having. Like, we're seeing the drawdowns happening in U.S. strategic reserves, commercial stockpiles. We're seeing them every week now. It's happening. The EIA is reporting on it every single week. And it's just simple subtraction. Like, this isn't multiplication. There's no exponents. It's just, okay, if you continue linearly at this pace, this is what happens. And so I'm a little nervous about what the second half of July looks like and onward. The other thing, even if Hormuz opens today, which I got to tell you, I don't think it's going to open today. Even if the Strait of Hormuz like opens and traffic returns to normal today, it takes a while for all this stuff to move. You still have all these ships that are heading to the U.S., you know, to Louisiana and Texas to fill up and everything. Like, it's not going to change this for the next 4 to 6 weeks anyways. So I think we're in a pretty dangerous spot here. I hope there's something I'm missing and I'm just being dumb. Like, I don't usually root for that, but I kind of am in this case. But this is what I see, is things getting a little bit gnarly in terms of where pricing has to go to balance the system in the second half of the summer. So we'll see. I don't know. I'm hopeful that that's not what actually happens. And I hope I'm wrong, and it's just, oh, like, Chuck, you missed this and that, and that solves the equation for us. That would be great. I'd be happy to take the L on this. And we're just going to have to see what the summer looks like, because thus far, the late spring into the early part of the summer is continuing, and I will take the W on this, exactly what we talked about would happen starting in late April. The last month and a half has been exactly what we talked about on this show that we thought would happen. And hopefully we're just wrong now into the future. I don't think we are, but we'll see. So there's that. Social Security now expects a shortfall earlier in late 2032. Your thoughts, Mark?
1: I don't have any original thoughts on this. Everybody knows the problem. The solutions have been fleshed out. I mean, what is there to say? I'm sorry, I don't mean to be defeatist or flip, but
4: no, it's, we've talked, like, you don't hear anyone campaigning on, you know, Social Security or anything. No one wants to talk about it because the only solutions no one actually likes.

0: results. We also have to look at what's going on with California. Steve Hilton still very much in it to win it. But we'll talk to tomorrow, actually it'll be tomorrow, Ryan Gerdusky about the vote counting and just what a mess all that is. Because like I say, got to be specific. You know, I'm heading up to an event here with some of my iHeart colleagues later today. And I'm going to tell you the truth. 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
0: And I'm Casey O'Brien. 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

You know, I was mentioning before on this Carmelo Anthony case how I'm also, of course, seeing some very clear-headed, insightful, and highly ethical takes from members of the black community in this country. And a lot of them are on the right, people that agree with me politically, but some are just black people that see this for what it is.

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0: 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Please go check out the Clay and Buck Podcast Network, where there are many fabulous shows for your listening enjoyment. And I'm actually going to be hanging out with Clay tomorrow a bit, but he will be golfing, but golfing for good reason. I will be on the air, so it'll just be me tomorrow and then Friday as well. And then you will get a Clay festival, a Clay-a-thon, Monday, Tuesday, Wednesday of next week. I've got some family matters to tend to, good things, but things to take care of. So I just want to give you that programming note. It'll be just me tomorrow, and I'll be coming to you from the Palm Beach area. Well, hello, Palm Beach. Very fancy. We have, let's see here, podcast listener Derek in Dayton, Ohio, wants to talk F on the talkbacks. Hit it. Hello?
1: Did it understand that the jury was approved by Carmelo Anthony's lawyers. It doesn't matter what color they are. Both sides agreed to the jury.
0: Yes, that is true. Both sides did agree to that jury, and the jury reached the only reasonable verdict. And this was sometimes these self-defense issues, sometimes self-defense cases, can be a close call. Sometimes they can be a close call. This was not. This was a very straightforward, the facts were really not in dispute situation. And I think, yeah, this is, we can move on from this case. I just think that if anything, there should be a lesson from this. You know, people should stop and before you go to lethal force, you have to know that you have absolutely no choice, and that when you explain this to any reasonable person, they will also say, that's correct. You had no choice. I understand why you did what you did. And that simply is not the case here. That is absolutely not what happened. So let's see. Scott from Brunswick, Georgia, listens on WGIG. G, hit it.
2: I would have to disagree with you just a little bit. There are definitely male Karens as well. My neighbor happens to be one. Food for thought.
0: Okay, I mean, what do you call a male Karen? A care him? Producer Mike, what do we think? No? No? Oh, a Ken? Okay, well, yeah, so anyway, a Ken. Wait, is that actually what it's called? Is that a thing, guys? Are you educating? Oh, okay. You just made that up. Oh, a Kieran, a Ken. Okay, yeah, no. I like a care him instead of a care hen. So, yeah, dad jokes. I'm allowed to do it because I'm a dad. Those are the rules. I don't make them up. Those are the rules. John in California wants to talk. John, what's going on?
3: Hi. I was just going to say, under the same argument they're using that saying it was justified, his stabbing him was justified because he felt threatened. Well, then, wouldn't the police officers or ICE agents, wouldn't they be justified in any time somebody puts a hand on them going straight to deadly force?
0: Interesting question. Thank you so much, John. Law enforcement's going to be held to a higher standard, I think, in those situations than, as a general matter, than the overall public will. That said, yeah, that's the problem with this, is that if somebody touches your shoulder or shoves your shoulder and you could just stab them, it also means you could just shoot them. I mean, we live in anarchy if that's the case. Okay, a shove on the shoulder, if it's met with a shove or a punch, we have people that need to be separated. You can't just go for a knife, especially under the circumstances of being in a high school like this and all the rest of it. All right, I'll be talking to you all tomorrow. Make sure you come hang out 3 hours. It'll be just the Buckster. And, shields high.
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9: A secret mission in the Middle East. On Lisa Brady, Fox News. President Trump says he directed the U.S. military last month to support commercial ships, including oil tankers, through the Strait of Hormuz.
10: You know, we've been taking out millions of barrels of oil. Nobody knows it. You know who doesn't know about it? Iran until right now.
9: The president telling reporters in the Oval Office.
10: We took out the other night 22 ships. Late at night with no lights because they don't have any radar because we blasted the crap out of it.
9: The president later posting that secret mission has allowed more than 100 million barrels of oil to make its way to the open market. And he says that's why oil prices haven't been much higher than the recent surge. Also saying again, the gas prices will drop when the conflict ends. Though for now, they're blamed for another sticky inflation report. Consumer prices hitting 4.2% in May, the third straight monthly increase and a 3-year high. President Trump is threatening more attacks on Iran after strikes yesterday over the downing of a U.S. helicopter near the Strait of Hormuz.
11: Senior U.S. defense officials do tell me that Iran fired dozens of missiles and drones in response to the U.S. strikes on 20 targets yesterday after an Iranian drone forced down an American Apache helicopter with 2 male crew members on board. I'm told the U.S. military faced no significant damage or lose any important assets as a result of the barrage of Iranian missiles and drones. Nearly all were either intercepted or failed to hit their intended targets, according to a U.S. military spokesman.
9: Fox's Jennifer Griffin. The U.S. helicopter pilots were rescued by a sea drone. The FBI searching an aerospace facility in Southern California where a chemical tank overheated last month, forcing 50,000 people to evacuate. The Orange County District Attorney's Office is also conducting a criminal investigation, directing the company not to modify or destroy any evidence. 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
6: Now, this 25th anniversary of 9/11, the Tunnel to Towers Foundation remains committed to honoring the heroes shaped by that day. Heroes like NYPD Detective Victor Vargas, a U.S. Air Force veteran who died from pancreatic cancer after serving in the World Trade Center recovery efforts. Tunnel to Towers honored Detective Vargas by paying off the family's mortgage. 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
9: A family tragedy under investigation in suburban Detroit after four people were found shot and killed, the suspect surrendering when police arrived.
15: 25-year-old Connor Pierce is accused of killing his parents, his younger brother, and his brother's girlfriend at a home in Livonia. Police responding Tuesday afternoon found the suspect's parents dead in the backyard and discovered his brother and the woman shot to death inside a bedroom. Investigators say Pierce came out of the house with his hands raised and told officers he had shot his family. Police say Pierce had a contentious relationship with his parents, but a motive remains unclear. Authorities also say they had never been called to the home for previous disturbances. Matt Murphy, Fox News.
9: Britain's prime minister says he won't tolerate the anti-immigrant violence that erupted in Northern Ireland after a stabbing attack, parts of Belfast, on fire last night.
16: Reports of masked men burning families out of their homes. According to pastors, lawmakers and local leaders, victims were targeted because they were black. In part of the city, cars, homes and a bus have been torched. The trigger was a brutal knife attack on a man left with wounds to his eyes, face and back. A 30-year-old man, an asylum seeker from Sudan, has been charged with attempted murder.
9: Fox's Jonathan Savage. The family of the stabbing victim says only peaceful protest is the way forward, and they don't want the incident used to divide people. A Florida crackdown on illegal gambling wraps up with 11 people arrested and more than 400 illegal machines seized.
17: And we're going to send a message to you out there. If you think you're going to get away with this and make millions, I would not bet on it.
9: State Attorney General James Uthmeyer says Operation Sunset Stakes also rounded up nearly $300,000 in illegal proceeds, a joint effort by county sheriffs and prosecutors led by the Florida Gaming Control Commission. An hour to the close on Wall Street, the Dow's down 800 points. I'm Lisa Brady, Fox News.
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21: Stop and go traffic on 290 westbound towards the downtown exits. We've also got some road work on the Pike eastbound opposite the westbound Charlton Service Plaza and slow traffic on Route 2 westbound approaching Route 70. I'm Zach Transport in the Market 32 Price Chopper Traffic Center.
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29: 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Happy to be back on this Wednesday. Big thank you to Jim Polito for filling in for me yesterday. Now, the reason Jim was in for me was because, unfortunately, on Monday, my mother-in-law unfortunately passed away pretty unexpectedly. So, dealing with that, I will tell you, we are almost live on this Wednesday. We'll be in when I can throughout this week. I'm not going to lie and say the schedule is going to be exactly normal, but unnormal times in the Ferrantino household right now, and I think many of you will understand. So trying to get some sort of normalcy here on this Wednesday in early and sharing some news and thoughts of the day. So appreciate everyone kind of bearing with us during this time, and should be back to some sort of normalcy at some point in the next couple of days. I may be in here early. I may be live. You may hear Jim again at some point over the next couple of days. Not exactly sure where we go from here over the next couple of days. But as I say, appreciate you bearing with us during this time. However, news still does go on. Life still does go on. And there's plenty of else we can get into here this afternoon, including I want to get started with a couple of sports related stories that are making headlines, including the World Cup referee that was denied entry into the United States. Didn't get a chance the other day to talk about the lawsuit that's trying to stop the White House UFC 250 event from going on. We'll dive into that here in a second. Governor Maura Healey was asked yesterday whether or not she would support both the House and Senate audit bills, and really her lack of answer is the telling part in all of this. I want to spend some time this afternoon talking about energy, as a recent two-week pause of the hydropower line into Massachusetts is showing really just how fragile the state's energy plan really is. And we have yet another new study showing that smart states really have cheap energy and then dumb
0: some policies, unfortunately, are failing Americans in others, well, including our own. 26 members of a transnational criminal organization were arrested by the feds here in the state, actually helping to make us safer, despite whatever the left tries to keep telling us. Graham Plattner, heading to the general election in Maine. We'll dive into the latest there. And, well, we have to talk about the Carmelo Anthony verdict yesterday, as sometimes justice does prevail. So plenty to get into here this afternoon. But we know that every nation has their own right in order to decide who can and can gain entry, whether it be temporary or permanent. And most countries have laws defining who can or can't come into their country. And as of January of last year, the United States once again began enforcing these laws. And now a Somali World Cup referee who has suspected terrorist ties has been denied entry into the country for the World Cup. Yes, this Somali World Cup referee was denied, was flagged for derogatory information, including association with suspected members of terrorist organizations. And according to the Trump administration, they say this individual was seeking admission to the United States. Upon further inspection by CBP, derogatory information, including association with suspected members of terrorist organizations, was discovered, making the traveler ineligible for admission to the United States under the Immigration and Nationality Act. And so this referee, this Omar Artan, was denied entry at Miami International Airport on Saturday over vetting concerns, understandably so. Now, he was reportedly issued a visa to the United States last week, according to the Somali embassy in Kenya that processed it. But, well, when he showed up here and had these terroristic ties, the United States ultimately said no. And we know that Somalia is one of about three dozen countries that the Trump administration put some travel restrictions on over the past year and a half. And it makes perfect sense that enforcing our immigration and entry laws is to be done. Imagine that this is some sort of a conversation, the fact that the United States is actually doing this. And I don't want to hear about his qualifications as supposedly, you know, one of the best referees from the African continent. That's completely just irrelevant to this case. It doesn't matter if he was a soccer referee or just regular guy, a plumber, or you name it. If he has suspected ties to terrorist groups, that's the only thing that should matter. And because of that, he was rightly denied entry. And I think people often forget that nobody has a right to enter into the United States, whether it be for some soccer tournament, albeit the biggest soccer tournament in the world. But that doesn't make a difference. It is a privilege that is granted through immigration authorities, and it's after they determine whether or not an applicant is no danger to the United States. And if this referee, this Omar Artan, has ties to a terrorist group, or at least, you know, expressed sympathy for terrorist groups in the past, then he was rightly denied entrance into the United States. There isn't much more to this discussion, but of course, the fact that it's the Trump administration involved in this argument, you know, the left is just up in arms that once again the Trump administration is going after some poor immigrant from Somali, but yet probably don't know the entire story of the terroristic ties. So let's just bring in everyone that has terroristic ties to the United States, even though it's the World Cup. No, there's nothing that could potentially go wrong with that. Just incredible, the reaction, the fact that this is actually a news story, and it wouldn't be if it wasn't for the left's love of illegal immigrants here in the United States. And this isn't even an immigrant, but just somebody who was applying for a visa for a short time. And think about it. In years past, how many of these individuals have overstayed visas and then chose to make the United States their permanent residence? Now, I'm not saying this guy had it in his plan, but this is why you deny the entry into the United States right up front. But the other sports story I do want to touch on here quickly is the UFC 250 event. And once again, it appears that some of these angry boomers are at it. And we've talked about, you know, the people that show up at the No Kings rallies, all these protests, they're all, you know, 65, 70 plus, the hippie generation, one last gasp. And that appears who's trying to be stopping the UFC event from taking place at the White House this weekend. And they filed the lawsuit on Saturday over essentially, they don't like how it looks. But this 69-year-old retired bureaucrat from Alexandria, Virginia. Okay, enough said. Susan Douglas is now suing to stop the UFC Freedom 250 event at the White House. And they're building the giant-ish venue out on the front lawn, includes this 600-foot steel arch, whatever else. And the lawsuit is trying to argue that the transformation of the grounds was never authorized by Congress, and that somehow this is going to benefit both the chief executive of the UFC, Dana White, as well as President Trump, who we recently learned was an investor in the UFC parent company. None of that really matters because they just don't like President Trump. They just don't like UFC. They just don't like happiness. And the lawsuit is trying to argue that the administration violated some rules governing National Park Service land and that they failed to secure proper congressional approval and skipped environmental review. And do I need to remind the left that the White House grounds have hosted all kinds of public spectacles for generations now? And that even in recent years, President Barack Obama lit the White House in rainbow colors after the Supreme Court same-sex marriage decision, and Republicans didn't sue to turn off the lights. And President Joe Biden hosted a pride event at the White House back in 2023, in which a trans activist removed their top and bared some sort of fake breast during the celebration. And Republicans didn't sue to stop any of this. And now the fact that President Trump wants a UFC event, suddenly the South Lawn needs somebody to stick up for it? Now, again, the left can dislike combat sports and President Trump and America's Birthday and Dana White and you name it, but this is all 100% allowed. And actually, before taking off for maternity leave, White House Press Secretary Caroline Leavitt basically told us that everything was being done 100% legally, and the fact that this is only a temporary setup and that the grounds are going to be fully restored back to normal, there's not really much that the left can do about this. And rules don't change if your party's not in power. If Democrat presidents can use the White House grounds for celebrations and rallies and cultural moments, then let me tell you, President Trump can host a UFC event on the national stage as well. And yes, it may be loud, it may be flashy, but think about it. That's President Trump in a nutshell. Heck, that's the United States in a nutshell. So for anyone out there, you know, up in arms over this, the lawn's going to survive. Come next week, it will be fully back to normal, and life will move on, just as we keep telling the left when it comes to President Trump. But just a couple of different sports stories there that have kind of made their way into the news world, and figured we'd share those with you here today. But getting into the meat and potatoes of the day, last week obviously spent a lot of time talking about the new House transparency bill that completely usurps the will of the voters, completely changes the audit here in Massachusetts. Thank you, House Speaker Ron Mariano, introducing last week the act promoting transparency and public access in state government. It would only allow an audit of limited records that were originally outlined by the SJC during their initial ruling back in May. It would also exempt the legislator from the public records law, which under state law is already, it does away the exempts both the governor and the entire legislature, which is Massachusetts, the only state in the country where that is allowed. And then furthermore, the House bill would not allow any future lawfare when it comes to the audit fight here in Massachusetts. And the big question following the House passing that bill last week was, where exactly is Governor Maura Healey going to fall on this? That when this bill and the Senate bill that was going to hand over bare minimum ultimately reached her desk, what is her response going to be? That we've been telling people, hey, call the governor, call the governor. It is the only hope we have at this point of seeing an audit that 72% of people voted for here in Massachusetts. And, well, we've all been waiting to hear where exactly the governor falls on this. And, well, thanks once again to Tim Dunn at the Boston Herald. He had a chance to ask her yesterday.
1: Governor, do you support the House and Senate bills about the audit? Do you support the House and Senate bills about the audit?
2: I'm clear about the audit. I support the audit. I think it should happen. I voted for the audit.
1: But these bills specifically?
2: About it.
1: What about these bills? These bills specifically?
3: I got it.
1: Will you veto or sign it?
0: Not an answer, Governor Healey. We know why she's not answering that question, because if she was going to actively deny it, don't you think she would have been out there on that stage yesterday saying, hey, I'm against this. I voted for the audit. This isn't what the people voted for. When this legislation hits my desk, it's done for. No, that isn't what she said. She could have easily answered that question. Unfortunately, I think we all know where this is heading, and it's not in the direction that 72% of voters here in Massachusetts were looking for. Now, whether or not the fight's over, we heard over the weekend on the record, WCBB's On the Record, Auditor Diana DiZoglio say that this fight isn't over, that there is still potential lawfare. Don't know. As I say, it appears that the legislature, at least, going to win this battle when it comes to the audit here in Massachusetts. And as we keep saying, as we reiterated multiple times since this question first came up, the only way that things change here in Massachusetts is at the voting booths. That without so much of this one-party system here in Massachusetts, Democrats might actually have to answer for some of their issues that are ongoing, including the lack of transparency, including the lack of the audit. But the fact that everyone knows they're just going to continue status quo, keep their jobs, there's no reason that many Democrats here in this state have fought for the audit, and there's a reason why they've continued to ignore 72% of voters, all at the same time trying to tell you that this new bill is somehow more transparent. So unfortunately, not a lot of hope when it comes to Governor Maura Healey either, when it comes to the legislature audit here in Massachusetts. But got to get to our first time out here this afternoon. Coming up on the other side, speaking of the governor, she told us that the hydroelectric power line from Canada was supposed to supply 20% of Massachusetts its power, however, hasn't been doing that, and especially the last 2 weeks. Whereas
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Hey, welcome back in, everyone. Danny Ferrentino Show, and a bit of a warm one today. Could see some rain and thunderstorms overnight into the early morning hours. Thursday, once again, going to bring more scorching heat. Most of the state expected to break 90 degrees on Thursday. There is actually a heat advisory for Western Mass, which could end up making its way towards Central Mass as well. But meteorologists say thunderstorms resume Thursday night. Could see a bit of a rain shower Friday afternoon as well. But then precipitation expected to clear.

0: All it's going to do is just make us burn more and more natural gas, which we could have had plenty of if it wasn't for our own Governor Maura Healey, who promoting her stopping two pipelines coming into Massachusetts. And just failure after failure when it comes to energy policy here in Massachusetts. And as I say, the hydroelectric line was supposed to deliver 20% of the energy here into the state, but yet between May 26th and June 8th, there was zero coming down the line. But the big question then is, why has this line been down? Why has it been producing no power compared to the 20% that we were told by the state? And according to a spokesperson for Hydro-Quebec, they say that it was offline due to technical issues. And they say, with any new transmission infrastructure, a period of optimization and fine-tuning is to be expected. Well, this isn't exactly new. I mean, it's 5 months old, so it's still relatively new. But if it was producing power, why wasn't it? You may remember back during Winter Storm Fern, we weren't getting any hydroelectricity then because Canada basically deemed themselves more worthy of it at that point in order to keep their own lights on, understandably so. So during that storm, we relied on oil burning here in Massachusetts. Now, as I say, we go into this heat wave with the ACs going to be lit up. We're going to be relying on natural gas, and just failure after failure from these renewable energies. And speaking of the hydro line, on Monday up in Quebec, the bunch of people called on the province to consider stricter water regulations, as they too are going through a drought. And if they were to cut back on water, well, that's going to cut back on the amount of water used in the hydroelectricity. And just again, going to force Massachusetts to rely more on natural gas. And where are we at right now, actually? Let's look. As we sit here this morning, as I said to you earlier, we're almost live. Bear with me here. Schedule will be back to normal, hopefully sometime soon. But as we sit here this morning at 10:52 a.m., and currently there is 53% of the state's energy coming from natural gas, 21% coming from nuclear, 13% coming from renewable sources, 40% which are solar, and then 25% is wind, and then 5% hydro only. So still nowhere near producing the 20% that we were told. Once again, reliant on natural gas in order to keep the lights on here in Massachusetts. And what happens when there is a potential blackout or something coming down the line? What happens if there isn't a natural gas or this or that? Or, as we go deeper into this renewable energy pitfall, it's only going to potentially make things more expensive, less reliable. And as much as Governor Maura Healey looks at it as a complete scope of energy, and even recently has announced that, yes, we will be looking more at nuclear power and stuff, we can clearly see that the renewable line that so many of the left has gone on across the country ultimately has just been a costly endeavor. But got to get to our next time out here this afternoon. Coming up on the other side, going to continue talking about energy, because going to talk about this new study that was done by the American Legislative Exchange Council. This is America's largest voluntary membership organization of state legislators. And what they see is that smart states are winning with cheap energy, and dumb policies ultimately are failing Americans and others. Well,
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0: I think we all know at this point the cost of energy, whether it be gasoline, diesel, natural gas, heating oil, electricity, driven in large part by the market and government interference in markets via whether it be taxes or subsidies. And the thing is that when many of these markets are left alone, they generally get things right in the end. That's what markets typically do. They self-correct, at least typically over the long term. And we continue to see that government interference at both the state and local level has a greater effect on electricity prices than most people ultimately think. Yes, as we know, things like the war in Iran have an effect on energy prices in general, but we also know that spike should be short term. We're on the flip side of that, stupid policies by state and local governments are far more long term. And we have yet another report study, this done by the American Legislative Exchange Council, better known as ALEC. And they are a voluntary membership organization of different state legislatures. And ultimately what they say is that the problem lies in local politics, not in things like supply and demand. That when it comes to electricity prices, there are two types of American states. There are those that manipulate electricity markets to the detriment of their citizens, and then ultimately those who do not. And guess which one of those have lower electricity rates? Yeah, exactly, the ones with smarter policies. And I will say, even in some of these states that don't have the smartest policies, there are some other factors in play that maybe Massachusetts can't capitalize on. For example, whether it be a location with a good site for hydroelectric power. We were just talking about the line that was created to go from Canada into Massachusetts. Well, there wasn't foresight in a state like Massachusetts to build a dam to capitalize things on hydroelectric power in the past. And some other blue states ultimately have done things like this. And according to this report by ALEC, the cheapest states for electricity are North Dakota at 7.93 cents, Louisiana at 8.8 cents per kilowatt hour, and then Nebraska at 9.07 cents. And all three of those are either gas rich or they import low sulfur coal from local neighboring states, things like that. So in terms of supply and demand, in terms of what they're able to capitalize on locally, this is why it's ultimately led to the lowest prices in the nation. And on the flip side, there are still, as I say, blue states who have cheaper energy than Massachusetts. You look at a state like Washington. Now, obviously, we've talked about how far left Washington has gone, but they rank 13th in the rankings of highest electricity prices, and Oregon actually places 22nd. And the reason they do that is because of a hydroelectric capacity that was built out there, and they did so back in the, you know, I think 1980s, they built these hydroelectric dams. A state like Illinois, they rank 31st on the list. They've benefited from 11 commercial nuclear reactors that were built back in the 60s and 70s. So this is why some of these other blue states have been able to keep prices lower than what we see here in New England, specifically Massachusetts, as all of the states to the north, New York, Vermont, Connecticut, Rhode Island, Massachusetts, New Hampshire, and Maine, all have electricity prices well above the national average. And what this study found is that the presence of three types of legislation in all these places, that there is a renewable portfolio standard, there is a participation in a carbon cap and trade scheme, as well as there is mandated net metering requirements, in that ultimately when all of these are implemented together, that it leads to higher electricity costs. And as I say earlier, markets, when they're left alone, usually they get things right in the end. And unfortunately for us here in Massachusetts, as well as many other blue states across the region, the leaders just don't seem to understand that. And we continue to see the states that have all of these stupid electricity generation rules are the ones that are most costly. And unfortunately, it's coming from blue states. And this is important because it's not just one electrical bill. These are blue states that are across the country, per se, that are all heavily regulating energy and from what sources they can come from. And above all, the cost of energy, we know, is at the heart of everything in the economy at almost every level. We saw that play out during the Biden administration. And unfortunately, we continue to see it play out here in Massachusetts when it comes to electricity generation. And they looked at each individual state. They say a snapshot of electricity prices and energy policies by state. Massachusetts ranked 46th. And they say Massachusetts maintains some of the highest retail electricity prices in the nation. Domestic generation capacity is dominated by natural gas, with smaller contributions from solar, hydroelectric, wind, and petroleum. The state is a net importer of electricity, relying on external contributions to meet demands. Literally, I don't know when this study was completed, but as we talked earlier, last segment, about where exactly the energy is coming from today, they nailed that 100%, and they say, the state maintains net metering policies and participates in the RGGI cap and trade programs. Furthermore, Massachusetts possesses four separate portfolio standards that functions like an RPS, including clean and renewable standards. Each one sets individual capacity targets that electric utilities must meet. These layered mandates and regulatory requirements contribute to higher electricity costs for consumers and businesses. 12 grid incidents were also reported in the most recent year, primarily due to weather and other operational issues. Massachusetts has not adopted the Affordable, Reliable, and Clean Energy Security Act framework. Clear statutory guidance around affordability, reliability, and fuel diversity could help lower cost stability while supporting long-term energy resilience and economic competitiveness. So I think to kind of break that down into more basic English is that due to all of these energy policies that the state has when it comes to renewables, they're essentially shooting themselves in the foot, the fact that they're a net importer. Now, if they had their own energy capacity and could build out like other blue states have, it wouldn't be nearly as costly for the residents in Massachusetts. So just another reason why we continue to unfortunately suffer through some of the highest prices in the country. But one other thing that I did come across when it comes to energy and electricity, and obviously we've talked about solar panels and solar farms, and we've learned by now that they contain a lot of valuable materials, that not only the glass, the aluminum, the silicone, but inside there are a lot of recyclable things like silver, copper, other rare earth minerals. And we know many of these materials aren't cheap. Lots of copper wire, things like that. Well, now they've become a target of thieves. And we came across an interesting article in Bloomberg recently talking about an ongoing problem in Chile, that at this giant solar farm down in the Atacama Desert, that recently a whole group of individuals showed up, three different pickup trucks in and out, took a whole bunch of these solar panels, and it appears to be some sort of, you know, sophisticated, organized crime. And whether or not they're, you know, stealing these panels for resale or for recycling of the materials, it doesn't really matter. It's that it's being done is the important part. And as crooks and thieves continue to realize that there are these, you know, valuable materials deep inside the solar panels, that means then the price of solar panels has just gone up, because it's either you're going to constantly be rebuilding all of these, or then you're going to be spending money on security systems and fencing and cameras and guards and you name it in order to protect said solar panels. So just add that to the laundry list of issues I have with solar panels. And we've talked about that once they break apart, they just sit in a landmine till the end of time. And the fact that even when they do work, that they're intermittent and expensive and unreliable on a grid scale. Now, again, for individual houses and stuff, I have a neighbor who has solar and absolutely loves it. But to expect to rely on this on a grid level scale is a completely different scenario, different situation, and just another reason why this whole renewable energy boondoggle ultimately isn't going to work. Think about the other where we're getting our power from today. As I said, the second biggest source here in Massachusetts is nuclear power. Nuclear power plants are enclosed, have just a small footprint compared to these massive wind farms, these massive solar farms, and all in all, oil and natural gas sites, again, all kind of built within, and so you're not worried about thieves breaking in and stealing stuff, and you just continue to see just a reason after reason why these renewables ultimately aren't the pathway that we should be looking at. But let's move on from energy. Let's get to our next time out here this afternoon. Coming up on the other side, the left keeps telling us that people like Department of Homeland Security, ICE, not making us safer. Well, how does it make you feel that the Department of Homeland Security just arrested 26 members of a transnational criminal organization? Right,
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0: to the Trinitarios gang with ties right here to Lawrence, Haverhill, and Boston. Welcome back in, everyone. Danny Ferentino show. And in announcing the arrest this week, they detailed allegations of brutal murders and violent crimes and drug trafficking and firearm offenses. And according to U.S. Attorney Leah Foley, she said over the past decade, the Trinitarios have allegedly participated in at least 15 murders, 30 attempted murders, armed robbery, assault, kidnapping, firearm trafficking, witness tampering, retaliation, extortion, you name it, this transnational criminal organization has been taking part in it here in Massachusetts. And the unsealed federal indictment, 465-page affidavit, lay out the charges against these 26 members, including a senior leader of the Lawrence chapter. And charges include, as I say, connection to 5 murders, 19 attempted murders, armed home invasions in Massachusetts and Maine, drug trafficking, and all of this marks the culmination of an over 2-year investigation. And not the first time we've seen a group of these Trinitario gang members arrested here in Massachusetts. This is the 4th takedown of gang members since 2019. In February of last year, law enforcement announced charges against 22 members. And now, as a result of this arrest, more than 24 dangerous individuals are now off the streets. 30 illegal firearms have been seized. Kilos of deadly drugs no longer on the street, as well as, according to the law enforcement here, there was enough fentanyl taken over the course of this investigation to kill over 1 million people. Yeah, that's how many drugs that this organization was moving. And they say that this investigation was not just to solve the homicides and the shootings, but to target the leadership of this transnational organization and stymie the flow of drugs and firearms throughout the gang. And that, unfortunately, this group largely recruits from high schools in Lawrence and Lynn and goes on to urge young people to commit crimes and violent acts in order to earn initiation. And they're hoping that they kind of decimated their hold on communities in Lawrence and Lynn. And as U.S. Attorney Foley put it yesterday, as you read through the filings, you will see the boldness and hubris, which is quite frankly astonishing. It appears that charged defendants believed they were immune from prosecution. And well, clearly they were wrong. And this was a group that were just brazen about their crimes, including posting on social media about gang affiliation and acts of violence they had committed and structure and positions within the gang. And they even posted about finding a location to carry out a beating online, just flashing it out all on social media, and just thought they were above the law. And clearly they were not. And as I say, the affidavit goes on to list all kinds of just heinous crimes that they were involved in, including in one incident, a cooperating witness testifying in a shooting was allegedly ambushed by gang members, made to choose between overdosing on fentanyl and being shot. Just vicious, vicious animals. And how many calls from Democrats here in this state have there been to do away with things like the Department of Homeland Security? And ultimately, they were the ones that were kind of leading this investigation, and they're the ones that brought down this criminal empire here in Massachusetts. And how do you think the people in Haverhill and Lawrence in Boston feel today? Do you think maybe they feel a little bit safer knowing that these animals are no longer on the street? Knowing that, you know, there's enough fentanyl to kill over 1 million people not on the street, knowing that the individuals tied to potentially 5 murders and dozens of shootings are now off the streets? Because I know I feel a lot safer with them no longer walking the streets here in Massachusetts. So keep up the good fight, Department of Homeland Security. And it'd be interesting to ask a person like Governor Maura Healey, who has quite often advocated for the illegals and doing away with ICE. And as much as she says that, you know, I was once the attorney general and I locked up people, blah, blah, blah, blah, blah. Well, here's a classic example of how DHS and company are helping help keeping us safer here in Massachusetts, despite, no help from Democrats across the state. But up against the hard break here at the top of the hour, we're going to get to your news, traffic, weather together. Coming up on the other side, we'll dive into the latest on the Maine Senate race. Plus, I want to dive into the Carmelo Anthony verdict because, well, justice was served there.
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2: To Brady, Fox News. The Dow down 921 points at the bell, falling under 50K. The S&P and the NASDAQ also plunging more than 1% as tensions with Iran escalate again and as inflation hits a three-year high.
3: What this report does is it solidifies the fact that inflation is rising faster than wages, and the Federal Reserve could look at that and possibly start talking about a rate hike maybe if this continues. That CPI inflation number at 4.2%.
2: Fox Business's Edward Lawrence at the White House. The surge in gas prices, a big driver of that increase in May. President Trump says he expects prices to drop when the conflict with Iran ends, and that a secret mission has been underway, helping to hold down oil prices.
4: Which I'm just announcing today for the first time, but we've been taking out millions of barrels of oil. Millions of barrels. Every night.
2: He says he directed the U.S. military last month to support commercial ships, including oil tankers, through the Strait of Hormuz. He's also threatening more strikes on Iran after yesterday's hits over the downing of a U.S. helicopter. Iran responding to those strikes by attacking several Gulf neighbors. Months of fighting over funding for immigration enforcement ends with the president's signature on a $70 billion bill to fund ICE and CBP for the rest of his term.
4: We'll give the heroes of ICE and Border Patrol, and that's what they are, the heroes, what they have to go through to keep us safe, the support and resources they need to defend our borders, protect our homeland.
2: The funding was separated from the Homeland Security budget after a DHS shutdown driven by the Democrat push for reforms following deadly shootings by federal agents in Minnesota. Just getting word that 19-year-old Carmelo Anthony plans to appeal yesterday's murder conviction for the stabbing of Austin Metcalf during a high school track meet in Texas. Anthony was sentenced to 35 years in prison. 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
2: Opening statements in California in the federal trial of a man accused of starting a fire that later rekindled and became the deadly Palisades fire.
9: The defense claims that their client had nothing to do with these fires, that it was actually started by fireworks. However, prosecutors claim they can prove that 30-year-old Jonathan Rinderknecht actually intentionally started the fire that later destroyed the Palisades. Indicted for arson, destruction of property, and an illegal fire on public land, he faces up to 45 years in prison. Prosecutors say Rinderknecht started the Lachman fire, called 911 16 times, lied about where he was, then asked AI, quote, "Are you at fault if a fire is lit by your cigarette?"
2: Fox's William Lajeunesse at federal court in L.A. Prosecutors also say Rinderknecht was fixated on Luigi Mangione, who's charged in the killing of UnitedHealthcare CEO Brian Thompson. The defense says prosecutors are trying to use their client as a scapegoat. The Microsoft founder goes behind closed doors with the House Oversight Committee, appearing voluntarily for the panel's Jeffrey Epstein investigation.
10: In his prepared opening statement to the committee, Gates says, quote, "I never witnessed nor had any indication that Epstein was engaged in ongoing critical conduct. I have learned a significant lesson and am now far more careful about who I engage with, even in a limited capacity. Gates claims he met with Epstein five times across 2011 and 2012 to raise money for global health, but stopped engaging when it became clear that Epstein would not deliver money for his charity. Now, Democrats say that Gates says he was never introduced to any underage girls and that Epstein had a habit of writing emails that were untrue.
2: Fox's Rich Edson on Capitol Hill. Recapping the sell-off on Wall Street, the Dow dropping more than 900 points. The S&P down 119, the NASDAQ down 509. I'm Lisa Brady, Fox News.
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0: 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Big thank you to Jim Polito for filling in for me yesterday. Unfortunately, got the word on Monday that my mother-in-law had unexpectedly passed away. So helped my wife get through this time in early on this Wednesday. Had a little bit of time to come get through some of the news of the day. But we'll tell you, will be a bit of a odd schedule this week, and the fact that there aren't many of us around here in early. And you may hear Jim. You may hear some best of. You may hear me throughout the rest of the week here. Not exactly sure what it's going to be, but appreciate all of the support from everyone out there. But getting back into the news of the day, which trying to return to some sort of normalcy here. Not exactly normal times up in Maine. Graham Plattner won the Democratic Maine primary for U.S. Senate last night, handily beating Governor Janet Mills. Plattner got about 75% of the vote to Mills's 17% or so. The other Democrat candidate, David Costello, had about 7% of the vote. And not exactly unexpected results in Maine, that even given the, you know, controversy after controversy surrounding Graham Plattner, Janet Mills did suspend her campaign a few months ago. So yesterday's primary wasn't exactly the big race in Maine. Now, obviously, all eyes turn to November, as it will be the Rhino Susan Collins taking on Graham Plattner. And, well, that's if Plattner even makes it to the November election. Keep in mind, not entirely convinced that by July 13th, Democrats won't kind of insist on Graham Plattner stepping aside and them installing their next candidate up there in Maine. Still got to keep a close eye on that. Plattner keeps insisting that he's in this till the end. But think about everything we've learned that's just come from the Democrat side about Plattner. I'm sure there's still more information to come in the coming weeks and months. So we will obviously keep an eye on that. The one, I guess, good bit of news that comes out of the Plattner situation up there in Maine is that, at least from the Republican side moving forward, there's no candidate that's no longer acceptable. That no matter what a candidate's history is, Democrats can no longer say a word. Then all you the Republicans have to do is, well, what about Plattner? What about Plattner? What about Plattner? Democrats were so craven for power that they backed an individual like Graham Plattner without realizing that what are they going to do in the future when Republicans say, but, oh, he's had a long introspective and he's no longer that type of person. And yeah, this could have a lasting effect in the political world moving forward. And which is why, again, I'm not entirely convinced that Graham Plattner ultimately is going to make the November election. So a lot of time between now and then. And as I say, obviously keeping an eye on that July 13th deadline up there in Maine. So, Graham Plattner, not a serious candidate, proven time and time again. But yet, Mainers, as we always say, elections have consequences. And your next consequence may, in fact, be Graham Plattner. But the other big story of the day yesterday was the verdict in the Carmelo Anthony trial, murdering of the 17-year-old Austin Metcalf back in 2025. Now, we talked about that case as it was happening, that it took place during a track meet, and really, it just seems so senseless, the fact that these two young athletes essentially lost their lives that day. And yesterday, Anthony was sentenced to 35 years in prison, and I don't understand why people are so confused by this. Carmelo Anthony brought a knife to that track meet, made threats, used the weapon, murdered Austin Metcalf. The jury was able to review the evidence and found out pretty clear that the fact they were able to reach a verdict as quickly as they did, the system worked. Justice prevailed for once. But yet, activists and the media have spent so long trying to racialize this case that they turned it from this straightforward murder trial into this, you know, cultural flashpoint. That by the time the verdict came down, many people had stopped looking at the actual facts of this case, and instead, all they chose to look at was the skin color of the two people involved. I think that explains why so many on the left have reacted to the predictable verdict the way they have. Because to many level-headed Americans, the verdict didn't come as a big surprise. The defense's case wasn't very strong. The evidence against Carmelo Anthony was quite substantial. What was remarkable wasn't the outcome. What was remarkable was the reaction that we saw after the verdict. Because for months now, so many have tried to portray Carmelo Anthony as some sort of a victim in this case. Think about the fundraiser that was set up and that brought in, what, over a half a million dollars? And even since then, donations have just continued to pour in for this now convicted murderer. And many assume that the jury was only made up of whites, but it wasn't. I've heard people say that Metcalf had no right to demand that Anthony leave his tent. He did. I've heard many assumptions that Metcalf simply killed himself by accident during the altercation. Somehow, that the knife that was taken out by Carmelo Anthony could have somehow killed Austin Metcalf itself. Again, as we say with guns, guns don't kill people. People kill people. The knife didn't kill Austin Metcalf. Carmelo Anthony did. But unfortunately, we've seen a lot of this shtick before. Because how many people still believe that Kyle Rittenhouse only shot minorities? Back in 2020, during that Wisconsin shooting. We were inundated with that for years. We were inundated with the he crossed state line mantra. All while people just ignored the violent attacks that Rittenhouse was subjected to. And all they wanted to do was, you know, portray him as this trigger-happy kid who was somehow bent on murder. When that wasn't the case. And the other problem for everyone that's trying to turn Anthony into this sympathetic figure is the facts keep just getting in the way. There's nothing the defense alleged about the confrontation that came close to establishing some sort of credible self-defense claim. All of the evidence pointed in one direction, and it wasn't towards innocence. So when the facts look this bad, and people are still bending over backwards to portray Carmelo Anthony as the victim, we need to ask ourselves why. And I really don't think the answer is that complicated. Because, as I say, race has been the driving force behind this narrative. And go back to former President Barack Obama, who I think bears a significant responsibility for the ongoing racial division that unfortunately has poisoned much of this country. Go back to comments he made about Trayvon Martin. And polls back it up. American race relations have worsened since his presidency. But that's because Obama repeatedly chose to elevate all of these racial grievances instead of fostering some sort of unity. And then since then, the left have just taken that approach even further. But we should be better than this. Because again, the evidence was clear. In this case, justice worked. It shouldn't take any more than basic decency to understand that. But unfortunately, the radical left refuses to do so because at this point, is division the point? We've asked that question before. That is the left just trying to divide the country over anything and everything? Because that's the only way you would see misjustice in this case. That's the only way you would have an issue with the outcome. But I just... it's been incredible to see the reaction, the misunderstanding that right from the start, the evidence was completely one-sided. But speaking of evidence being completely one-sided, unfortunately, not all justice is equal. Because the repeat offender who stabbed Irina Zarusky to death in Charlotte last year, he's now been found incompetent to stand trial, according to a federal judge on Tuesday. Federal Judge Kenneth Bell found that DeCarlos DeJuan Brown Jr. didn't understand the proceedings, wouldn't be able to assist in his own defense, currently up on federal charges of terrorist attacks, other violence against mass transportation systems, Also up for state charges on first-degree murder, but I guess had an outburst at the hearing yesterday. Wants to ask the judge whether he viewed the evaluation and wants to press charges against the FBI. Went on with more just random shouting throughout the case, and ultimately we can see here that this is an individual that is right in the head. And the federal judge ruled that, unlike so many previous North Carolina judges, that Brown will not be released, that he will receive medication and treatment for up to 4 months in an effort to restore his competency. And after 4 months, the court could decide again whether he's fit to stand trial, and if not, could remain in custody under the possible civil commitment. So lots of maybes and ifs and buts for a man with dozens of arrests, usually on all of these catch and release systems that Democrats have been running. And that's how he was able to be free in order to murder Irina Zarudsky. And I get that this is an individual that clearly has mental health issues, but the bigger question is why does then the rest of us have to suffer from his problems as well? And we've seen that includes murdering people. I'm sorry, some people just need to be locked up. And unfortunately, so many of these progressive judges and prosecutors fail to see that, which is why this guy was out on the streets, able to commit the crimes against Irina Zarudsky that he did. And this has just been failure after failure. And this is something that needs to stop before he unfortunately is able to claim another life. And there really is no way that he should ever be able to be free ever again. So hopefully we see at least some sort of justice in this case as well. But got to get to you next time out. Coming up on the other side of the break, we'll dive in.
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0: the day on this Wednesday. Welcome back, everyone. Danny Ferrentino Show. And we kick things off with a local idiot, so to speak. You may have heard the story of number 4-seeded Ipswich High School boys lacrosse recently forfeiting their semifinal game against Cohasset High School due to a shortage of available players. And why exactly does Ipswich have a shortage of available players? Because it turns out a group of seniors who are graduating and are also 18 decided to have a celebratory cigar and post a picture of it. And because they did so, the MIAA decided to suspend them from the game. So then at that point, I think the rest of the team said thanks, but no thanks. They appealed. The suspension ultimately was overruled. And imagine that, though. 18-year-old kids graduating. Yes, we all know smoking isn't the best for you, but clearly a lot worse things that these kids could be doing. But yet, here in Massachusetts, they ultimately were not allowed to play in their final game. I'm sure many of these kids, it was the last game of their career, potentially, unless they won. You know, it's wrapping up their career as athletes, as lacrosse players, and yet the fact that they dare post this picture of them smoking a cigar, they ultimately were banned from this playoff game. So once again, we're going to say to the MIAA, as we've done multiple times over the years, do better. There are certain places that you should be involved in. There are certain places you should not. And this is certainly one of said cases. But you know what goes good with a cigar? Certainly a glass of bourbon. But now police in Philadelphia are looking for a person who they say took thousands of bottles of bourbon from a warehouse during this broad daylight scheme. Essentially, police say a driver of a tractor-trailer truck drove up to the warehouse, showed ID, loaded 18 pallets of Noble Oak bourbon, and then drove off. The pallets had 10,800 bottles of alcohol. If they were sold commercially, valued at about $500,000. And one thing that was missing from all of this was a purchase order, which is, of course, required as part of the security protocol. And essentially, they think that this was some sort of a cyber crime. Remember, there was one of these committed not long ago here in Worcester, in which they ultimately stole a bunch of seafood, put in front of these, you know, false shipping manifest, things like that. It was seafood that was supposed to be taken to Florida and ended up in New York. Or vice versa, or something like that. And that's probably what happened here with this bourbon. So, hey, if you know anyone selling bourbon out of a back of a truck in New England pretty soon, it may in fact be part of this heist. So, yeah, scary stuff when it comes to the cyber crimes. Obviously, the bourbon, whatever else. But it's more the fact that, once again, we see people just show up, take something that's not theirs, and then ultimately will end up on the open market somewhere. But got to get to our next time out here. Coming up on the other side of the break, let's talk a little bit of sports, but not necessarily on the field. Let's talk about a couple of stories that have made their way into...
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12: 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Happy to be back on this Wednesday. Big thank you to Jim Polito for filling in for me yesterday. Now, the reason Jim was in for me was because, unfortunately, on Monday, my mother-in-law unfortunately passed away pretty unexpectedly. So, dealing with that, I will tell you, we are almost live on this Wednesday. We'll be in when I can throughout this week. I'm not going to lie and say the schedule is going to be exactly normal, but unnormal times in the Ferentino household right now, and I think many of you will understand. So trying to get some sort of normalcy here on this Wednesday in early and sharing some news and thoughts of the day. So appreciate everyone kind of bearing with us during this time and should be back to some sort of normalcy at some point in the next couple of days. I may be in here early. I may be live. You may hear Jim again at some point over the next couple of days. Not exactly sure where we go from here over the next couple of days, but as I say, appreciate you bearing with us during this time. However, news still does go on. Life still does go on, and there's plenty of else we can get into here this afternoon, including I want to get started with a couple of sports-related stories that are making headlines, including the

0: World Cup referee that was denied entry into the United States. Didn't get a chance the other day to talk about the lawsuit that's trying to stop the White House UFC 250 event from going on. We'll dive into that here in a second. Governor Maura Healey was asked yesterday whether or not she would support both the House and Senate audit bills, and really her lack of answer is the telling part in all of this. I want to spend some time this afternoon talking about energy, as a recent two-week pause of the hydropower line into Massachusetts is showing really just how fragile the state's energy plan really is. And we have yet another new study showing that smart states really have cheap energy, and then dumb policies, unfortunately, are failing Americans and others, well, including our own. 26 members of a transnational criminal organization were arrested by the feds here in the state, actually helping to make us safer, despite whatever the left tries to keep telling us. Graham Plattner, heading to the general election in Maine. We'll dive into the latest there. And, well, we have to talk about the Carmelo Anthony verdict yesterday, as sometimes justice does prevail. So plenty to get into here this afternoon. But we know that every nation has their own right in order to decide who can and can gain entry, whether it be temporary or permanent. And most countries have laws defining who can or can't come into their country. And as of January of last year, the United States once again began enforcing these laws. And now a Somali World Cup referee who has suspected terrorist ties has been denied entry into the country for the World Cup. Yes, this Somali World Cup referee was denied, was flagged for derogatory information, including association with suspected members of terrorist organizations. And according to the Trump administration, they say this individual was seeking admission to the United States. Upon further inspection by CBP, derogatory information, including association with suspected members of terrorist organizations, was discovered, making the traveler ineligible for admission to the United States under the Immigration and Nationality Act. And so this referee, this Omar Artan, was denied entry at Miami International Airport on Saturday over vetting concerns, understandably so. Now, he was reportedly issued a visa to the United States last week, according to the Somali embassy in Kenya that processed it. But, well, when he showed up here and had these terroristic ties, the United States ultimately said no. And we know that Somalia is one of about three dozen countries that the Trump administration put some travel restrictions on over the past year and a half. And it makes perfect sense that enforcing our immigration and entry laws is to be done. Imagine that this is some sort of a conversation, the fact that the United States is actually doing this. And I don't want to hear about his qualifications as supposedly, you know, one of the best referees from the African continent. That's completely just irrelevant to this case. It doesn't matter if he was a soccer referee or just regular guy, a plumber, or you name it. If he has suspected ties to terrorist groups, that's the only thing that should matter. And because of that, he was rightly denied entry. And I think people often forget that nobody has a right to enter into the United States, whether it be for some soccer tournament, albeit the biggest soccer tournament in the world. But that doesn't make a difference. It is a privilege that is granted through immigration authorities, and it's after they determine whether or not an applicant is no danger to the United States. And if this referee, this Omar Artan, has ties to a terrorist group, or at least, you know, expressed sympathy for terrorist groups in the past, then he was rightly denied entrance into the United States. There isn't much more to this discussion, but of course, the fact that it's the Trump administration involved in this argument, you know, the left is just up in arms that once again the Trump administration is going after some poor immigrant from Somali, but yet probably don't know the entire story of the terroristic ties. So let's just bring in everyone that has terroristic ties to the United States, even though it's the World Cup. No, there's nothing that could potentially go wrong with that. Just incredible, the reaction, the fact that this is actually a news story, and it wouldn't be if it wasn't for the left's love of illegal immigrants here in the United States. And this isn't even an immigrant, but just somebody who was applying for a visa for a short time. And think about it. In years past, how many of these individuals have overstayed visas and then chose to make the United States their permanent residence? Now, I'm not saying this guy had it in his plan, but this is why you deny the entry into the United States right up front. But the other sports story I do want to touch on here quickly is the UFC 250 event. And once again, it appears that some of these angry boomers are at it. And we've talked about, you know, the people that show up at the No Kings rallies, all these protests, they're all, you know, 65, 70 plus, the hippie generation, one last gasp. And that appears who's trying to be stopping the UFC event from taking place at the White House this weekend. And they filed the lawsuit on Saturday over essentially they don't like how it looks, but this 69-year-old retired bureaucrat from Alexandria, Virginia, okay, enough said, Susan Douglas is now suing to stop the UFC Freedom 250 event at the White House. And they're building the giant-ish venue out on the front lawn, includes this 600-foot steel arch, whatever else. And the lawsuit is trying to argue that the transformation of the grounds was never authorized by Congress, and that somehow this is going to benefit both the chief executive of the UFC, Dana White, as well as President Trump, who we recently learned was an investor in the UFC parent company. None of that really matters because they just don't like President Trump. They just don't like UFC. They just don't like happiness. And the lawsuit is trying to argue that the administration violated some rules governing National Park Service land, and that they failed to secure proper congressional approval and skipped environmental review. And do I need to remind the left that the White House grounds have hosted all kinds of public spectacles for generations now? And that even in recent years, President Barack Obama lit the White House in rainbow colors after the Supreme Court same-sex marriage decision, and well, Republicans didn't sue to turn off the lights. And President Joe Biden hosted a pride event at the White House back in 2023, in which a trans activist removed their top and bared some sort of fake breast during the celebration. And again, Republicans didn't sue to stop any of this. And now the fact that President Trump wants a UFC event, suddenly the self-lawn needs somebody to stick up for it? Now, again, the left can dislike combat sports and President Trump and America's Birthday and Dana White and you name it, but this is all 100% allowed. And actually, before taking off for maternity leave, White House Press Secretary Caroline Leavitt basically told us that everything was being done 100% legally. And the fact that this is only a temporary setup and that the grounds are going to be fully restored back to normal, there's not really much that the left can do about this. And rules don't change if your party's not in power. If Democrat presidents can use the White House grounds for celebrations and rallies and cultural moments, then let me tell you, President Trump can host a UFC event on the national stage as well. And yes, it may be loud, it may be flashy, but think about it. That's President Trump in a nutshell. Heck, that's the United States in a nutshell. So for anyone out there, you know, up in arms over this, the lawn's going to survive. Come next week, it will be fully back to normal, and life will move on, just as we keep telling the left when it comes to President Trump. But just a couple of different sports stories there that have kind of made their way into the news world, and figured we'd share those with you here today. But getting into the meat and potatoes of the day, last week, obviously, spent a lot of time talking about the new House transparency bill that completely usurps the will of the voters, completely changes the audit here in Massachusetts. Thank you, House Speaker Ron Mariano. introducing last week the Act Promoting Transparency and Public Access in State Government. It would only allow an audit of limited records that were originally outlined by the SJC during their initial ruling back in May. It would also exempt the legislator from the public records law, which under state law is already, it does away the exempts both the governor and the entire legislature, which is Massachusetts, the only state in the country where that is allowed. And then furthermore, the House bill would not allow any future lawfare when it comes to the audit fight here in Massachusetts. And the big question following the House passing that bill last week was, where exactly is Governor Maura Healey going to fall on this? That when this bill and the Senate bill that was going to hand over bare minimum ultimately reached her desk, what is her response going to be? That we've been telling people, hey, call the governor, call the governor. It is the only hope we have at this point of seeing an audit that 72% of people voted for here in Massachusetts. And, well, we've all been waiting to hear where exactly the governor falls on this. And, well, thanks once again to Tim Dunn at the Boston Herald. He had a chance to ask her yesterday.
1: Governor, do you support the House and Senate, bills about the audit? Do you support the House and Senate bills with the audit?
2: I'm clear about the audit. I support the audit. I think it should happen. I voted for the audit.
1: But these bills specifically?
2: I'm clear about it.
1: What about these bills, these bills specifically?
3: I got it.
1: Will you veto or sign it?
0: Not an answer, Governor Healey. We know why she's not answering that question, because if she was going to actively deny it, don't you think she would have been out there on that stage yesterday saying, hey, I'm against this. I voted for the audit. This isn't what the people voted for. When this legislation hits my desk, it's done for. No, that isn't what she said. She could have easily answered that question. Unfortunately, I think we all know where this is heading, and it's not in the direction that 72% of voters here in Massachusetts were looking for. Now, whether or not the fight's over, we heard over the weekend on the record, WCBB's On the Record, Auditor Diana DiZoglio say that this fight isn't over, that there is still potential lawfare. Don't know. As I say, it appears that the legislature, at least, going to win this battle when it comes to the audit here in Massachusetts. And as we keep saying, as we've reiterated multiple times since this question first came up, the only way that things change here in Massachusetts is at the voting booths. That without so much of this one-party system here in Massachusetts, Democrats might actually have to answer for some of their issues that are ongoing, including the lack of transparency, including the lack of the audit. But the fact that everyone knows they're just going to continue status quo, keep their jobs, there's no reason that many Democrats here in this state have fought for the audit, and there's a reason why they've continued to ignore 72% of voters, all at the same time trying to tell you that this new bill is somehow more transparent. So unfortunately, not a lot of hope when it comes to Governor Maura Healey either, when it comes to the legislature audit here in Massachusetts. But got to get to our first time out here this afternoon. Coming up on the other side, speaking of the governor, she told us that the hydroelectric power line from Canada was supposed to supply 20% of Massachusetts power. However, hasn't been doing that, and especially the last 2 weeks.
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0: our way. Welcome back in, everyone. Danny Ferrentino Show, and a bit of a warm one today. Could see some rain and thunderstorms overnight into the early morning hours. Thursday, once again, going to bring more scorching heat. Most of the state expected to break 90 degrees on Thursday. There is actually a heat advisory for Western Mass, which could end up making its way towards Central Mass as well. But meteorologists say thunderstorms resume Thursday night. Could see a bit of a rain shower Friday afternoon as well. But then precipitation expected to clear up by the weekend. Could have a dry weekend on tap. Mostly sunny conditions expected. Temperatures in the mid 80s, low 90s Saturday, Sunday. So if you're like Danny and heading off to the World Cup game on Saturday night, should be in for some decent weather for that. Either way, just to have a rain-free weekend and a decent weekend, that's something you know, we're due here in New England at this point. But as temperatures do approach 90 degrees this week, of course, that's going to send the electricity demand higher. That as people are turning on more and more air conditioning, there is going to be a significant need from the power grid. And two renewable energy projects here in Massachusetts aren't nearly providing the power that we were promised they were going to. First and foremost, the hydroelectric line from Canada into the state that was completed back in January. And we've been told time and time again that it's supposed to deliver about 20% of the state's power, yet for the last 2 weeks, it hasn't delivered any. Finally came back to life yesterday, but 2 weeks prior to that, there was zero coming from the hydroelectric line from Canada into the United States. And we'll get into the reason why in a minute. But the other renewable energy project that is essentially a failure here in Massachusetts is the Vineyard Wind Project. And we talked about them a little bit the other day and how a judge here in Massachusetts has it forced GE to not be able to back out of the Vineyard Wind deal. That basically Vineyard Wind said GE backs out, the whole project is dead. Well, that may have been a good thing, seeing as though the wind farm off the coast of Martha's Vineyard is producing power at less than half of what it was expected. So all in all, both of these renewable energy sources are basically failures here in Massachusetts. And with this surge in need of electricity over the coming days, all it's going to do is just make us burn more and more natural gas, which we could have had plenty of if it wasn't for our own Governor Maura Healey, who promoting her stopping two pipelines coming into Massachusetts. And just failure after failure when it comes to energy policy here in Massachusetts. And as I say, the hydroelectric line was supposed to deliver 20% of the energy here into the state, but yet between May 26th and June 8th, there was zero coming down the line. But the big question then is, why has this line been down? Why has it been producing no power compared to the 20% that we were told by the state? And according to a spokesperson for Hydro-Québec, they say that it was offline due to technical issues. And they say, with any new transmission infrastructure, a period of optimization and fine-tuning is to be expected. Well, this isn't exactly new. I mean, it's 5 months old, so it's still relatively new. But if it was producing power, why wasn't it? You may remember back during Winter Storm Fern, we weren't getting any hydroelectricity then because Canada basically deemed themselves more worthy of it at that point in order to keep their own lights on, understandably so. So during that storm, we relied on oil burning here in Massachusetts. Now, as I say, we go into this heat wave with the ACs going to be lit up. We're going to be relying on natural gas, and just failure after failure from these renewable energies. And speaking of the hydro line, on Monday, up in Quebec, the bunch of people called on the province to consider stricter water regulations, as they too are going through a drought. And if they were to cut back on water, well, that's going to cut back on the amount of water used in the hydroelectricity. And just again, going to force Massachusetts to rely more on natural gas. And Where are we at right now, actually? Let's look. As we sit here this morning, as I said to you earlier, we're almost live. Bear with me here. Schedule will be back to normal, hopefully sometime soon. But as we sit here this morning at 10:52 a.m., and currently there is 53% of the state's energy coming from natural gas, 21% coming from nuclear, 13% coming from renewable sources, 40% which are solar, and then 25% is wind, and then 5% hydro only. So still nowhere near producing the 20% that we were told. Once again, reliant on natural gas in order to keep the lights on here in Massachusetts. And what happens when there is a potential blackout or something coming down the line? What happens if there isn't a natural gas or this or that? Or as we go deeper into this renewable energy pitfall, it's only going to potentially make things more expensive, less reliable. And as much as Governor Maura Healey looks at it as a complete scope of energy, and even recently has announced that, yes, we will be looking more at nuclear power and stuff, we can clearly see that the renewable line that so many of the left has gone on across the country ultimately has just been a costly endeavor. But got to get to our next time out here this afternoon. Coming up on the other side, going to continue talking about energy, because going to talk about this new study that was done by the American Legislative Exchange Council. This is America's largest voluntary membership organization of state legislators. And what they see is that smart states are winning with cheap energy, and dumb policies ultimately are failing Americans and others. We'll dive into this coming up after the break.
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2: More strikes are coming. I'm Lisa Brady, Fox News. That's part of the president's latest message on Iran, while also reassuring Americans about inflation, which just hit a three-year high.
3: The consumer price index jumped to more than 4% year over year in May, but President Trump says he's not concerned.
4: You know what I really love? I love the inflation. You know why?
3: The president says that's because he predicts prices will plummet once military action is over in Iran.
4: When the war is over?
5: Yes.
4: It's coming down.
5: I know you can't.
4: It's going to come down. Like a rock.
3: Energy prices are largely fueling the rising inflation. President Trump says the U.S. since last month has secretly been escorting oil tankers and other ships through the Strait of Hormuz to help stabilize the oil market.
2: Fox's Jared Halpern at the White House. Secretary Pete Hegseth just reaffirming the president's statement that Iran will be hit hard again tonight after strikes yesterday over the downing of a U.S. helicopter.
6: And that's not because we want to restart anything we don't have to restart. It's because the War Department is prepared to set the terms to ensure that we get the kind of deal President Trump expects.
2: He's at Central Command in Florida, the U.S. accusing Iran of delaying a peace deal. Anxiety over Iran and inflation getting much of the blame for a sell-off on Wall Street, the Dow dropping 953 points. Congress getting complaints about the cost of being an NFL fan in the age of streaming.
7: The goal of this whole hearing is to investigate whether major sports leagues are price gouging the American consumer and taking away money from TV stations, bars, and restaurants, paying for all these subscription services and keeping fans at home paying more. The hearing comes after a scathing new congressional report from last week accusing the league of abusing its antitrust exemption, locking games behind a wall of expensive streaming apps.
2: Darren Battello with Fox Business. Members of Congress say the average NFL fan now has to spend more than $600 a season to follow their favorite team. 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
8: 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Heroes like NYPD Detective Victor Vargas, a U.S. Air Force veteran who died from pancreatic cancer after serving in the World Trade Center recovery efforts. Tunnel to Towers honored Detective Vargas by paying off the family's mortgage. 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
2: Convicted of murder yesterday and the fatal stabbing at a high school track meet in Texas, plans to challenge the jury's decision. Attorneys for Carmelo Anthony filing notice of intent to appeal. He was sentenced to 35 years in prison after unsuccessfully claiming self-defense in the stabbing of Austin Metcalf when both were 17 last year. The verdict stands in a landmark social media addiction case. A California court judge denying motions by Meta and Google's YouTube seeking a new trial.
11: A Los Angeles civil jury in March found the company's negligent and imposed $6 million in damages in a case accusing them of designing deliberately addictive platforms and harming young users. A 20-year-old woman sued, blaming social media for mental health problems she developed as a child. In the retrial request, the companies argued they're protected by federal law against liability for user-created content. The case focused on the platform's design features, not content. And Judge Carolyn Kuhl, in her denial, says there's ample evidence to support the verdict.
2: Fox's Chris Foster. It's baseball night for Congress, the annual game that pits Democrat and Republican lawmakers against each other to raise money for charity, a tradition dating back to 1909.
12: Republicans have been on a five-game winning streak here. They have a lot of firepower in that lineup. Eric Schmidt, the Republican senator from Missouri. Greg Stube, the pitcher, the Republican representative from Florida. You know, a couple of years ago, he actually hit a major league home run. Linda Sanchez, the Democrat from California, she is the Democratic skipper, and she is looking for her first win. But Democrats think they have a little more speed on this team, even though they don't allow stealing bases. They can lead off.
2: Fox's Chad Pergram at Nationals Park, where the game begins 2 hours from now on FS1. Game four of the NBA Finals tonight at New York's Madison Square Garden, where the Knicks lost to the Spurs on Monday, but still lead San Antonio 2-1. In that series. I'm Lisa Brady. This is Fox News.
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19: There's a two-car crash blocking the left lane in Marlboro on 290 eastbound before 495. We've also got a disabled vehicle blocking the left lane 290 westbound before Lincoln Street. In Hopkinton, a crash has the right lane blocked 495 northbound before the Mass Pike. I'm Zach Transport in the Market 32 Price Chopper Traffic Center.
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0: And I think we all know at this point the cost of energy, whether it be gasoline, diesel, natural gas, heating oil, electricity, driven in large part by the market and government interference in markets via whether it be taxes or subsidies. And the thing is that when many of these markets are left alone, they generally get things right in the end. That's what markets typically do. They self-correct, at least typically over the long term, and we continue to see that government interference at both the state and local level has a greater effect on electricity prices than most people ultimately think. Yes, as we know, things like the war in Iran have an effect on energy prices in general, but we also know that spike should be short term. We're on the flip side of that. Stupid policies by state and local governments are far more long-term. And we have yet another report study, this done by the American Legislative Exchange Council, better known as ALEC. And they are a voluntary membership organization of different state legislatures. And ultimately what they say is that the problem lies in local politics, not in things like supply and demand. That when it comes to electricity prices, there are two types of American states. There are those that manipulate electricity markets to the detriment of their citizens, and then ultimately those who do not. And guess which one of those have lower electricity rates? Yeah, exactly, the ones with smarter policies. And I will say, even in some of these states that don't have the smartest policies, there are some other factors in play that maybe Massachusetts can't capitalize on. For example, whether it be a location with a good site for hydroelectric power. We were just talking about the line that was created to go from Canada into Massachusetts. Well, there wasn't foresight in a state like Massachusetts to build a dam to capitalize things on hydroelectric power in the past. And some other blue states ultimately have done things like this. And according to this report by ALEC, the cheapest states for electricity are North Dakota at 7.93 cents, Louisiana at 8.8 cents per kilowatt hour, and then Nebraska at 9.07 cents. And all three of those are either gas rich or they import low sulfur coal from local neighboring states, things like that. So in terms of supply and demand, in terms of what they're able to capitalize on locally, this is why it's ultimately led to the lowest prices in the nation. And on the flip side, there are still, as I say, blue states who have cheaper energy than Massachusetts. You look at a state like Washington. Now, obviously, we've talked about how far left Washington has gone, but they rank 13th in the rankings of highest electricity prices, and Oregon actually places 22nd. And the reason they do that is because of a hydroelectric capacity that was built out there, and they did so back in the, you know, I think 1980s, they built these hydroelectric dams. A state like Illinois, they rank 31st on the list. They've benefited from 11 commercial nuclear reactors that were built back in the 60s and 70s. So this is why some of these other blue states have been able to keep prices lower than what we see here in New England, specifically Massachusetts, as all of the states to the north, New York, Vermont, Connecticut, Rhode Island, Massachusetts, New Hampshire, and Maine, all have electricity prices well above the national average. And what this study found is that the presence of three types of legislation in all these places, that there is a renewable portfolio standard, there is a participation in a carbon cap and trade scheme, as well as there is mandated net metering requirements, in that ultimately when all of these are implemented together, that it leads to higher electricity costs. And as I say earlier, markets, when they're left alone, usually they get things right in the end. And unfortunately for us here in Massachusetts, as well as many other blue states across the region, the leaders just don't seem to understand that. And we continue to see the states that have all of these stupid electricity generation rules are the ones that are most costly. And unfortunately, it's coming from blue states. And this is important because it's not just one electrical bill. These are blue states that are across the country, per se, that are all heavily regulating energy and from what sources they can come from. And above all, the cost of energy, we know, is at the heart of everything in the economy at almost every level. We saw that play out during the Biden administration. And unfortunately, we continue to see it play out here in Massachusetts when it comes to electricity generation. And they looked at each individual state. They say a snapshot of electricity prices and energy policies by state. Massachusetts ranked 46th, and they say Massachusetts maintains some of the highest retail electricity prices in the nation. Domestic generation capacity is dominated by natural gas, with smaller contributions from solar, hydroelectric, wind, and petroleum. The state is a net importer of electricity, relying on external contributions to meet demands. Literally, I don't know when this study was completed, but as we talked earlier, last segment, about where exactly the energy is coming from today, they nailed that 100%, and they say the state maintains net metering policies and participates in the RGGI cap and trade programs. Furthermore, Massachusetts possesses four separate portfolio standards that functions like an RPS, including clean and renewable standards. Each one sets individual capacity targets that electric utilities must meet. These layered mandates and regulatory requirements contribute to higher electricity costs for consumers and businesses. 12 grid incidents were also reported in the most recent year, primarily due to weather and other operational issues. Massachusetts has not adopted the Affordable, Reliable, and Clean Energy Security Act framework. Clear statutory guidance around affordability, reliability, and fuel diversity could help lower cost stability while supporting long-term energy resilience and economic competitiveness. So I think to kind of break that down into more basic English is that due to all of these energy policies that the state has when it comes to renewables, they're essentially shooting themselves in the foot, the fact that they're a net importer. Now, if they had their own energy capacity and could build out like other blue states have, it wouldn't be nearly as costly for the residents in Massachusetts. So just another reason why we continue to unfortunately suffer through some of the highest prices in the country. But one other thing that I did come across when it comes to energy and electricity, and obviously we've talked about solar panels and solar farms, and we've learned by now that they contain a lot of valuable materials, that not only the glass, the aluminum, the silicone, but inside there are a lot of recyclable things like silver, copper, other rare earth minerals. And we know many of these materials aren't cheap, lots of copper wire, things like that. Well, now they've become a target of thieves. And we came across a interesting article in Bloomberg recently talking about an ongoing problem in Chile that at this giant solar farm down in the Atacama Desert, that recently a whole group of individuals showed up, three different pickup trucks in and out, took up a whole bunch of these solar panels, and it appears to be some sort of, you know, sophisticated organized crime. And whether or not they're stealing these panels for resale or for recycling of the materials, it doesn't really matter. It's that it's being done is the important part. And as crooks and thieves continue to realize that there are these valuable materials deep inside the solar panels, that means then the price of solar panels has just gone up, because it's either you're going to constantly be rebuilding all of these, or then you're going to be spending money on security systems and fencing and cameras and guards and you name it in order to protect said solar panels. So just add that to the laundry list of issues I have with solar panels. And we've talked about that once they break apart, they just sit in a landmine till the end of time. And the fact that even when they do work, that they're intermittent and expensive and unreliable on a grid scale. Now, again, for individual houses and stuff, I have a neighbor who has solar and absolutely loves it. But to expect to rely on this on a grid level scale is a completely different scenario, different situation, and just another reason why this whole renewable energy boondoggle ultimately isn't going to work. Think about the other where we're getting our power from today. As I said, the second biggest source here in Massachusetts is nuclear power. Nuclear power plants are enclosed, have just a small footprint compared to these massive wind farms, these massive solar farms, and all in all, oil and natural gas sites, again, all kind of built within, and so you're not worried about thieves breaking in and stealing stuff, and you just continue to see just a reason after reason why these renewables ultimately aren't the pathway that we should be looking at. But let's move on from energy. Let's get to our next time out here this afternoon. Coming up on the other side, the left keeps telling us that people like Department of Homeland Security, ICE, not making us safer. Well, how does it make you feel that the Department of Homeland Security just arrested 26 members of a transnational criminal organization?
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0: to the Trinitarios gang with ties right here to Lawrence, Haverhill, and Boston. Welcome back in, everyone. Danny Ferentino show. And in announcing the arrest this week, they detailed allegations of brutal murders and violent crimes and drug trafficking and firearm offenses. And according to U.S. Attorney Leah Foley, she said over the past decade, the Trinitarios have allegedly participated in at least 15 murders, 30 attempted murders, armed robbery, assault, kidnapping, firearm trafficking, witness tampering, retaliation, extortion. You name it, this transnational criminal organization has been taking part in it here in Massachusetts. And the unsealed federal indictment, 465-page affidavit, lay out the charges against these 26 members, including a senior leader of the Lawrence chapter. And charges include, as I say, connection to 5 murders, 19 attempted murders, armed home invasions in Massachusetts and Maine, drug trafficking, and all of this marks the culmination of an over 2-year investigation. And not the first time we've seen a group of these Trinitario gang members arrested here in Massachusetts. This is the 4th takedown of gang members since 2019. In February of last year, law enforcement announced charges against 22 members. And now, as a result of this arrest, more than 24 dangerous individuals are now off the streets. 30 illegal firearms have been seized. Kilos of deadly drugs no longer on the street, as well as, according to the law enforcement here, there was enough fentanyl taken over the course of this investigation to kill over 1 million people. Yeah, that's how many drugs that this organization was moving. And they say that this investigation was not just to solve the homicides and the shootings, but to target the leadership of this transnational organization and stymie the flow of drugs and firearms throughout the gang. And that, unfortunately, this group largely recruits from high schools in Lawrence and Lynn and goes on to urge young people to commit crimes and violent acts in order to earn initiation. And they're hoping that they kind of decimated their hold on communities in Lawrence and Lynn. And as U.S. Attorney Foley put it yesterday, as you read through the filings, you will see the boldness and hubris, which is quite frankly astonishing. It appears that charged defendants believed they were immune from prosecution. And, well, clearly they were wrong. And this was a group that were just brazen about their crimes, including posting on social media about gang affiliation and acts of violence they had committed and structure and positions within the gang. And they even posted about finding a location to carry out a beating online, just flashing it out all on social media, and just thought they were above the law. And clearly they were not. And as I say, the affidavit goes on to list all kinds of just heinous crimes that they were involved in, including in one incident, a cooperating witness testifying in a shooting was allegedly ambushed by gang members, made to choose between overdosing on fentanyl and being shot. Just vicious, vicious animals. And how many calls from Democrats here in this state have there been to do away with things like the Department of Homeland Security? And ultimately, they were the ones that were kind of leading this investigation, and they're the ones that brought down this criminal empire here in Massachusetts. And how do you think the people in Haverhill and Lawrence in Boston feel today? Do you think maybe they feel a little bit safer knowing that these animals are no longer on the street? Knowing that, you know, there's enough fentanyl to kill over 1 million people not on the street, knowing that the individuals tied to potentially 5 murders and dozens of shootings are now off the streets? Because I know I feel a lot safer with them no longer walking the streets here in Massachusetts. So keep up the good fight, Department of Homeland Security. And it'd be interesting to ask a person like Governor Maura Healey, who has quite often advocated for the illegals and doing away with ICE. And as much as she says that, you know, I was once the attorney general and I locked up people, blah, blah, blah, blah, blah. Well, here's a classic example of how the DHS and company are helping help keeping us safer here in Massachusetts, despite, you know, no help from Democrats across the state. But up against the hard break here at the top of the hour, we're going to get to your news, traffic, weather together. Coming up on the other side, we'll dive into the latest on the Maine Senate race. Plus, I want to dive into the Carmelo Anthony verdict because, well, just...
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11: 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Big thank you to Jim Polito for filling in for me yesterday. Unfortunately, got the word on Monday that my mother-in-law had unexpectedly passed away. So helped my wife get through this time in early on this Wednesday. Had a little bit of time to come get through some of the news of the day. But we'll tell you, will be a bit of a odd schedule this week. And the fact that there aren't many of us around here in early. And you may hear Jim. You may hear some best of. You may hear me throughout the rest of the week here. Not exactly sure what it's going to be, but appreciate all of the support from everyone out there. But getting back into the news of the day, which trying to return to some sort of normalcy here. Not exactly normal times up in Maine. Graham Plattner won the Democratic Maine primary for U.S. Senate last night, handily beating Governor Janet Mills. Plattner got about 75% of the vote to Mills's 17% or so. The other Democrat candidate, David Costello, had about 7% of the vote. And not exactly unexpected results in Maine, that even given the, you know, controversy after controversy surrounding Graham Plattner, Janet Mills did suspend her campaign a few months ago. So yesterday's primary wasn't exactly the big race in Maine. Now, obviously,

0: all eyes turn to November, as it will be the Rhino Susan Collins taking on Graham Plattner. And, well, that's if Plattner even makes it to the November election. Keep in mind, not entirely convinced that by July 13th, Democrats won't kind of insist on Graham Plattner stepping aside and them installing their next candidate up there in Maine. Still got to keep a close eye on that. Plattner keeps insisting that he's in this till the end, but think about everything we've learned that's just come from the Democrat side about Plattner. I'm sure there's still more information to come in the coming weeks and months, so we will obviously keep an eye on that. The one, I guess, good bit of news that comes out of the Plattner situation up there in Maine is that, at least from the Republican side moving forward, there's no candidate that's no longer acceptable. That no matter what a candidate's history is, Democrats can no longer say a word. Then all you Republicans have to do is, well, what about Plattner? What about Plattner? What about Plattner? Democrats were so craven for power that they backed an individual like Graham Plattner without realizing that what are they going to do in the future when Republicans say, but, oh, he's had a long introspective and he's no longer that type of person. And yeah, this could have a lasting effect in the political world moving forward. And which is why, again, I'm not entirely convinced that Graham Plattner ultimately is going to make the November election. So a lot of time between now and then. And as I say, obviously keeping an eye on that July 13th deadline up there in Maine. So, Graham Plattner, not a serious candidate, proven time and time again. But yet, Mainers, as we always say, elections have consequences. And your next consequence may, in fact, be Graham Plattner. But the other big story of the day yesterday was the verdict in the Carmelo Anthony trial, murdering of the 17-year-old Austin Metcalf back in 2025. Now, we talked about that case as it was happening, that it took place during a track meet, and really, it just seems so senseless, the fact that these two young athletes essentially lost their lives that day. And yesterday, Anthony was sentenced to 35 years in prison, and I don't understand why people are so confused by this. Carmelo Anthony brought a knife to that track meet, made threats, used the weapon, murdered Austin Metcalf. The jury was able to review the evidence and found out pretty clear that the fact they were able to reach a verdict as quickly as they did, the system worked. Justice prevailed for once. But yet, activists and the media have spent so long trying to racialize this case that they turned it from this straightforward murder trial into this, you know, cultural flashpoint. That by the time the verdict came down, many people had stopped looking at the actual facts of this case, and instead, all they chose to look at was the skin color of the two people involved. I think that explains why so many on the left have reacted to the predictable verdict the way they have. Because to many level-headed Americans, the verdict didn't come as a big surprise. The defense's case wasn't very strong. The evidence against Carmelo Anthony was quite substantial. What was remarkable wasn't the outcome. What was remarkable was the reaction that we saw after the verdict. Because for months now, so many have tried to portray Carmelo Anthony as some sort of a victim in this case. Think about the fundraiser that was set up and that brought in, what, over a half a million dollars? And even since then, donations have just continued to pour in for this now convicted murderer. And many assume that the jury was only made up of whites, but it wasn't. I've heard people say that Metcalf had no right to demand that Anthony leave his tent. He did. I've heard many assumptions that Metcalf simply killed himself by accident during the altercation. Somehow, that the knife that was taken out by Carmelo Anthony could have somehow killed Austin Metcalf itself. Again, as we say with guns, guns don't kill people. People kill people. The knife didn't kill Austin Metcalf. Carmelo Anthony did. But unfortunately, we've seen a lot of this shtick before. Because how many people still believe that Kyle Rittenhouse only shot minorities on the back in 2020 during that Wisconsin shooting? We were inundated with that for years. We were inundated with the he crossed state line mantra. All while people just ignored the violent attacks that Rittenhouse was subjected to. And all they wanted to do was, you know, portray him as this trigger-happy kid who was somehow bent on murder when that wasn't the case. And the other problem for everyone that's trying to turn Anthony into this sympathetic figure is the facts keep just getting in the way. There's nothing the defense alleged about the confrontation that came close to establishing some sort of credible self-defense claim. All of the evidence pointed in one direction, and it wasn't towards innocence. So when the facts look this bad, and people are still bending over backwards to portray Carmelo Anthony as the victim, we need to ask ourselves why. And I really don't think the answer is that complicated. Because, as I say, race has been the driving force behind this narrative. And go back to former President Barack Obama, who I think bears a significant responsibility for the ongoing racial division that unfortunately has poisoned much of this country. Go back to comments he made about Trayvon Martin. And polls back it up. American race relations have worsened since his presidency. But that's because Obama repeatedly chose to elevate all of these racial grievances instead of fostering some sort of unity. And then since then, the left has just taken that approach even further. But we should be better than this. Because again, the evidence was clear. In this case, justice worked. It shouldn't take any more than basic decency to understand that. But unfortunately, the radical left refuses to do so because at this point, is division the point? We've asked that question before. That is the left just trying to divide the country over anything and everything? Because that's the only way you would see misjustice in this case. That's the only way you would have an issue with the outcome. But I just, it's been incredible to see the reaction, the misunderstanding that right from the start, the evidence was completely one-sided. But speaking of evidence being completely one-sided, unfortunately, not all justice is equal. Because the repeat offender who stabbed Irina Zarusky to death in Charlotte last year, he's now been found incompetent to stand trial, according to a federal judge on Tuesday. Federal Judge Kenneth Bell found that DeCarlos DeJuan Brown Jr. didn't understand the proceedings, wouldn't be able to assist in his own defense, currently up on federal charges of terrorist attacks, other violence against mass transportation systems, also up for state charges on first-degree murder, but I guess had an outburst at the hearing yesterday, wants to ask the judge whether he viewed the evaluation and wants to press charges against the FBI, went on with more just random shouting throughout the case, and ultimately we can see here that this is an individual that is right in the head, and the federal judge ruled that, unlike so many previous North Carolina judges, that Brown will not be released, that he will receive medication and treatment for up to 4 months in an effort to restore his competency, and after 4 months, the court could decide again whether he's fit to stand trial, and if not, could remain in custody under the possible civil commitment. So lots of maybes and ifs and buts for a man with dozens of arrests, usually on all of these catch and release systems that Democrats have been running. And that's how he was able to be free in order to murder Irina Zarusky. And I get that this is an individual that clearly has mental health issues, but the bigger question is why does then the rest of us have to suffer from his problems as well? And we've seen that includes murdering people. I'm sorry, some people just need to be locked up, And unfortunately, so many of these progressive judges and prosecutors failed to see that, which is why this guy was out on the streets, able to commit the crimes against Irina Zarudsky that he did. And this has just been failure after failure. And this is something that needs to stop before he unfortunately is able to claim another life. And there really is no way that he should ever be able to be free ever again. So hopefully we see at least some sort of justice in this case as well. But got to get to you next time out. Coming up on the other side of the break, we'll...
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8: John Polk was my nemesis. 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
9: I'm John Polk. 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
12: And that's my promise.

Welcome back in, everyone. Danny Ferentino Show. And of course, need to try to wrap up on a high note. And we'll do so with a new poll showing that Americans are pushing back against many progressive morals. As each year, Gallup has taken a poll since 2001, tracking Americans' views of moral acceptability on all different social behaviors, including things like birth control, divorce, sex between unmarried men and women, gay and lesbian relations, medical research using stem cells from human embryos, having a baby outside of marriage, gambling, buying and wearing clothing made of animal fur, death penalty, abortion, doctor-assisted suicide, medical testing on animals, changing one's gender, sex between teens, porn, cloning animals, suicide, polygamy, cloning humans, as well as extramarital affairs. And the poll asked that regardless of whether or not you think something should be legal, they asked whether or not it has it's morally acceptable to you or morally wrong. You can pick between those or you have no opinion. And according to Gallup, 5 of the 20 behaviors have fallen significantly since last year, with each of them dropping between 6 and 9 percentage points. And those behaviors include using birth control, 83%, having a baby outside of marriage, 58%, gambling, 57%, sex between teenagers, 35%, and cloning animals, 27%. And birth control, gambling, and cloning animals have all hit record lows this year after holding pretty steady throughout most of this polling. And despite those numbers, the 5 most morally acceptable items on the list, according to those who responded, birth control, divorce, sex between an unmarried man and woman, gay and lesbian relationships, as well as medical research using stem cells from human embryos. And the 5 least morally acceptable items were extramarital affairs, cloning humans, polygamy, suicide, and cloning animals. And when you break it down between Republicans and Democrats, I think things become a bit clearer. They say for 14 of the 20 behaviors measured, significantly more Democrats than Republicans say each is morally acceptable, though the gaps vary widely. Democrats are 55% more likely than Republicans to find abortion, as well as changing one's gender, morally acceptable. The partisan gap on gay and lesbian relationships not far behind at 46%. Differences of 24 to 38% are seen in views on doctor-assisted suicide, teenage sex, premarital sex, having a baby outside of marriage, porn, embryonic stem cell research, as well as suicide. Republicans consistently more likely than Democrats to find these three behaviors acceptable. Well, in contrast to that, Republicans are considerably more likely than Democrats to find 3 behaviors acceptable. That includes the death penalty, 43% partisan gap there, buying and wearing clothing made of animal fur, a 23% gap there, and then medical testing on animals, an 8-point gap there. And Democrats are the most likely to find birth control, divorce, and gambling morally acceptable. Majority of all 3 party groups, Republican, Democrat, and independent. At the other end of the spectrum, extramarital affairs, cloning humans, and cloning animals draw similarly low acceptability across party lines. And Gallup's bottom line is that while most people on both sides of the political aisle are more accepting of all the behaviors on the list than they were 25 years ago, the growth towards acceptance seems to have plateaued or even reversed over the past couple of years. And could it be that people are just, you know, no longer just blindly accepting all of this progressive wokeism as some sort of the norm? It's certainly the possible. Gallup doesn't really offer any potential reasons why we have seen this change. But if I can come up with a few on my own, first and foremost, think about the fatigue that so many people have suffered through when it comes to even this month. We're sitting here in Pride Month and drag queen story hours and it just all of this woke nonsense. And in turn, I think we talked earlier about market corrections and how the government needs to stay out of energy. And the 2024 election of President Trump was a bit of a market correction. That the
country had gone, you know, so far left, so far woke during the Biden administration that many of the, you know, normal thinking people, the Republicans, the independents, all went like, huh? No. And that's where I think we've seen some of this market correction. I also think coming out of the pandemic that there was a lot of introspective that was done by a lot of people, that whether it be being stuck at home, whether it be all of the nonsense that we were fed, whether it be the, you know, just people stuck watching TV at home and realizing just how woke everything had gotten, that, you know, prior to the pandemic, people going about their normal lives and work and kids and this and that and the other thing, didn't necessarily realize the direction we were heading. Well, all of a sudden, the world stops during the global pandemic, and lo and behold, I think a lot of people realized exactly what was going on in their communities and such. So since then, we've seen a bit of that correction the other direction, kind of the ebbs and flows. And as I said earlier, the market always finds a way of correcting itself. And I think that's exactly what we're seeing when it comes to the morals and what people find acceptable and what people ultimately find not acceptable. But that's going to do it for us here this afternoon. Again, I appreciate all of you kind of bearing with us through these tough times. Might be back with you tomorrow. Might be best of, not exactly sure. But either way, we should be back to normal come next week. And until then, as I say, appreciate you all bearing with us during these times. Until then, though, don't worry, everyone. Just try to be happy at some point.

0: You know, guys, every day that I get to be here with Sean Hannity is a blessing.
1: What do you mean every day?
0: And every day. It's incredible. It's like, you know, every day that ends in day.
1: I'm here.
0: I know. I was just bragging about you. What's the matter with you?
1: I like when you brag about me.
0: I know, and you interrupted me.
1: I interrupted you on my own show. I don't know where those words come from, but
0: they just from me.
1: I want to brag about you because you use the information, the science that Viome gave you. Because most of us really, if we think about it, we're kind of guessing about our health, and you really thought you were doing the right thing. You were drinking kale shakes and these puke squash pumpkin shakes, and it's so disgusting. You know, projectile vomit looking stuff. It was disgusting. And for years, I was telling you, you need more red meat. You need more protein.
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3: From the WTAG newsroom, I'm Tori Gates. A man with a long criminal history and active arrest warrants is facing multiple charges. Dominic Revelle was arrested last night, 12 hours after a high-speed chase. Police had tried to make a traffic stop on the 54-year-old Revelle at around 9 a.m. in Bellingham. Revelle reportedly led officers on a chase into Franklin before he left the vehicle and ran into a wooded area. A series of layoffs will affect more than 400 mid-state employees. Documents filed with the Massachusetts Worker Adjustment and Retraining Notification Act show four employers, Community Health Wink, Dover Saddlery, Jabil Inc., and Chase Corporation, will lay off a total of 414 workers through this year. WARN notices do not mean all will be let go, as companies may change plans and offer transfers or other employment options. Get news 24/7 at WTAG.com.
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0: right, we continue with all things Simple Man, Bill O'Reilly. 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All right, let me go back. I want to refocus you on how these midterms are shaping up. Now, I do have some statistics to throw at you. First of all, we had the racial gerrymandering decision, which I think is crucial heading into the midterms, helping Republicans. That's number one. Number two, I think very, very important, the Abigail Spanberger power grab, that didn't play out well at all for anybody. So I think that is key. Now, here's some information I know you don't have, and I have to do it quick. Republicans are now favored to win the House, according to the latest numbers that have come out. GOP gained 229,000 voters relative to Democrats since 24. Dems lost 275 voters across 28 swing districts since November of 24. I think this, with the radicalism we were discussing, I think their odds are diminishing. And this is not a typical election year, but I'm only giving you 30 seconds to wrap up.
1: Well, look.
0: Unless you want to stay over, I mean, we love holding you over.
1: All right.
0: Because, I mean, you're so popular. You want to analyze this election? And I'll go over it in more detail. We don't have to rush it.
1: Okay, we can do that.
0: All right, Mr. O'Reilly. I'll buy breakfast next time I see you. And I know you'll be very intimidated, and your friends would be intimidated if they saw me. That's so silly. I'm the easiest going guy they'll ever meet. You know that. Listen, it's no secret. 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